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0: 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Friend, if you don't know the Lord as your personal Savior, Jesus died for you, rose again for your sins. And then the Bible says, for whosoever shall call upon the name of the Lord shall be saved. The Bible says that if thou shalt confess with thy mouth the Lord Jesus and shalt believe in thine heart that God hath raised him from the dead, thou shalt be saved. I hope you'll bow your head and ask Jesus Christ into your heart today and become a Bible-believing Christian. And if you do that, I hope you'll contact us so that we can help you grow in the Lord. 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
2: The current temperature, 72 degrees.

said Brother Iyer, and he insisted every Sunday on singing in the choir. But you see, his voice was cracked and broken. Age had touched his vocal cords, and he'd get behind nearly every Sunday and miss the words. Till finally the storm cloud burst, and the church was told in vine, Brother Iyer must stop his singing, or the choir was going to resign. So the pastor appointed a committee, I think it was three or four. They got in their big fine car, and they drove up to Iyer's door. They found the choir's great trouble, sitting in an old armchair. The summer's golden sunbeams lay upon his snow-white hair. Said York, dear brother, we're here with the vestry's approbation to discuss a little matter that affects the congregation. You see, it was our understanding when we bargained for the chorus that they'd relieve us and they'd do all the singing for us. So we don't want any singing except what we've bought. The new songs are all the rage, and the old ones stand for naught. And so we've decided, are you listening, Brother Iyer? You'll have to stop your singing, 'cause you're messing up our choir. The old man raised his head, a sign that he did hear, and the three men caught up.

I'm sorry if I upset the choir. I guess I was doing wrong. But when my heart is filled with praise, I just can't hold back a song. But I wonder if this tide that's breaking at my feet, in that far-off heavenly city where my master I shall meet, wonder if when I try to sing the songs of God up higher, wonder if they'll kick me out up there.

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But far away his voice is sweet, and he sings his heart's desire, where there are no church committees nor fashionable choirs.

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0: us now, please, for a number of wonderful texts. Now, you know we've come to the very heart of the gospel, and the heart of your trouble is your heart. Don't forget that. It's not your hands, it's not your feet, it's not your head, but if you get your heart right, the rest of you will get right. And so, I call your attention, first of all, to Ephesians chapter 2. By grace are you saved through faith, and that not of yourselves. Verse 8. And that not of yourselves. It's the gift of God, not of works, lest any man should boast. For we are his workmanship, created in Christ Jesus, unto good works, which God hath before ordained that we should walk in them. Now let's run back to the book of Romans, chapter 11 and verse 6. Now this states the issue tonight. There never has been but two ways. That's all. It's the way of man and the way of God. It's the way of works and it's the way of righteousness. Never has been but two. Religion starts on the outside, never gets to the inside. God starts on the inside and works toward the outside. Grace is an inside worker because sin is an inside problem. And so, here he's saying, it's completely and altogether by grace, or it's altogether by works. And I believe that. I do not believe that grace and works will mix. I do not believe that work brings about grace, but I believe the right kind of grace and experience of grace will bring about works. And so, in this verse, verse 6 of the 11th chapter of the book of Romans, and if by grace, well, why if by grace? We just read the verse a while ago, said by grace, for by grace ye are saved. So we got that established, haven't we? You're saved by grace. Now, I know a lot of people say they're saved by grace. They don't know what grace is. The kind of grace I'm talking about does the saving and does the keeping. The kind of grace I'm talking about puts a man to work for the Lord. And if any man be in Christ, he's a new creature. Old things are passed away. Behold, all things are become new. And so he said, if by grace, then is it no more works? Otherwise, grace is no more grace. But if it be of works, then is it no more grace? Otherwise, work is no more work. Turn to the book of Acts, please. Chapter 15 and verse 11. We believe that through the grace of the Lord Jesus Christ, we shall be saved. Turn, if you will, to Romans chapter 4. The Bible's talking about Abraham. Said, what did he find out? What hath Abraham found out as pertaining to the flesh? What did he find out? Well, he said, verse 2, if Abraham were justified by work, he hath whereof the glory, but not before God. For what saith the scripture? Abraham believed God. That's Genesis 15:6. Abraham believed God, and it was counted to him for righteousness. You remember, by faith Abraham, when he was called to go out into the place which he should after receive as an inheritance or for an inheritance, obeyed, and he went out, not knowing whither he went. By faith, he sojourned in the land of promise, as in a strange country, dwelling in tents with Isaac and Jacob, as with him also the same promise. For he looked for a city which hath foundations, whose builder and maker is God. Now then, he's talking about Abraham. Now to him that worketh is the reward not reckoned of grace, but of death. But to him that worketh not, but believeth on him that justifieth the ungodly, his faith is counted for righteousness. I want to illustrate that. I see my good friend, Brother Nichols, I believe, here tonight, my watchman at Taylor Brothers. He and his dear wife and family have been my friends through many years. He takes good care of me. But I want to illustrate something. Now, what did he say? He said, to him that worketh is the reward not reckoned of grace, but of death. And so, my friend, Brother Nichols, said, Brother Olaf, I'd like to give you the finest watch that's made. From the cost of them, that could be sold. But nevertheless, he said, I'd like to give you a watch. And I said, all right, what watch would you like to give me? He said, I'd like to give you the very best, band and all. And so I said, all right, if it won't strain you up too much. And he said, no, and he puts it on my arm. He said, now then, come back a year from now, and I'm going to put you another battery in that watch. I said, all right, I'll be back. But that was on July 1st. And on August the 1st, I got one of them little looking glass letters from him. You know, one of those little things you see through? And I said, well, I was looking, you know, to get a little deal, said Acatron, 175 or 200 or, you know, whatever it is. And then paid in full by Brother Nichols. No, it wasn't it at all. It said, bill to L.L. Roloff, Acatron, one Acatron, $200. And I looked at that and it seemed like my watch didn't sing as pretty as it'd been singing. And I said, that's strange. I thought he really didn't give it to me, did he? Now, this is just an illustration, you see. All right. Same thing with salvation.
1: For God so loved the world that he gave his only begotten Son, that whosoever believeth in him should not perish, but have everlasting life. The wages of sin is death, but the GIFT gift of God is eternal life through Christ Jesus our Lord. Now, if God said, I'm going to give you eternal life, am I going to get a bill for it? Oh, you'd say, what about the verse that says, work out your salvation? Sure it does. Philippians chapter 2. Work out your salvation with fear and trembling, for it's God that worketh in you both to will and to do of his good pleasure. How can you work something out?
2: I heard an old farmer talking. He's trying to explain that. He said, you can't work your tater patch out till you got one. And you can't work your salvation out till you have it. Well, if you'd like to look at that verse, it's found over in Philippians, and it'll be chapter 2. Philippians chapter 2.
1: Now, I left a little word out of there, and I've got to put it in because you'll understand it better. Work out your salvation. That's not all of it. Work out your own salvation. Brother, it's a personal matter. Work it out.
2: For it's God that worketh in you both to will and to do of his good pleasure. Would you turn to 1 Corinthians chapter 15? 1 Corinthians chapter 15, and we'll just stop and visit Brother Paul a moment. He's in a big meeting somewhere, and they just asked him to give his testimony.
1: And so Brother Paul said, I'm delighted. Fact is, one time, you know, he said, I count myself happy to have the privilege of talking to all of you people. And here he's given his testimony, and in verse 10, and I think it'd be well to read verse 9, I'm the least of the apostles. I'm the smallest apostle there is. Not meet to be called an apostle, because I persecuted the church of God. But I like this. Brother, he said, I still got a testimony. I feel like I'm the least of all the apostles, not even worthy to be called one, but by the grace of God, I am what I am. He didn't say by my religion, I am what I am, but by the grace of God, I am what I am. And his grace, which was bestowed, that's given, upon me, was not in vain, but I labored more abundantly than they all, yet not I, but the grace of God, which was with me.
2: Turn, please, to 2 Corinthians chapter 8. 2 Corinthians chapter 8. Moreover, brethren, we do you to wit our witness of the grace of God bestowed, whereabouts, on the churches of Macedonia. That's the reason I love the church. If it's the kind of church ought to be, it'll be a heap of grace around there.
1: Grace bestowed on the churches. Manifold wisdom on the churches. That's the reason I resent anybody in the world trying to run the church except God's people. They have no right to tell the church what to do because God gave the church the grace of God and the manifold wisdom of God. And any church that doesn't have it is living beneath its privileges. I'm so ashamed of these little man-made churches. Preacher get up and said, brethren, what is your desire? What wilt thou have me to do? Well, that's not for him to ask the brethren. He ought to ask God that and then do it, whether they like it or don't like it.
2: But I'll tell him something else. The spiritual people will like it every time.
1: They're hungry for it.
2: And so the preacher's to tell the people.
1: Now then, verse 9, for you know
2: the grace of our Lord Jesus Christ, that though he was rich, yet for your sakes he became poor, that ye through his poverty might be rich. Brother, that's coming from poverty to tremendous riches, even though he went from tremendous riches to tremendous poverty.
1: Titus chapter 2.
2: Oh, if somehow we could get a hold of these verses right here. To me, this is the heart of living by grace through faith.
1: Beginning at verse 11, Titus 2:11, for the grace of God that bringeth salvation hath appeared to all men, teaching us that denying ungodliness and worldly lust, we should live soberly, righteously, and godly. Whereabouts?
2: In this present world.
1: Looking for that blessed hope and the glorious appearing of the great God and our Savior, Jesus Christ, who gave himself for us that he might redeem us from all iniquity, purifying himself a peculiar people, zealous of good works. These things speak and exhort and rebuke with all authority. Let no man despise thee. Now get something straight. When you're saved by grace, grace is the teacher that tells you that you're not to live in sin anymore. You'll deny ungodliness and worldly lust, and you'll live soberly, you'll live righteously. And grace is the only teacher and the only helper that can make you do that. Listen, salvation by grace is not a license to sin, but a license to serve. Did you know nobody ever serves the Lord until they're saved by grace? You can try all you want to, and we're going to come to that bunch of crack doctors in a little bit. That's going to waste a lot of time and a lot of money. Let's turn now to Hebrews chapter 2. It'll be our last verse, I believe, and we'll have time for. Chapter 2, verse 9. But we see Jesus, who is made a little lower than the angels for the suffering of death, crowned with glory and honor, that he by the grace of God should taste death for every man. For it became him, for whom are all things, and by whom are all things, and bringing many sons unto glory, to make the captain of their salvation perfect through suffering. Now then, I'm the sinner. I'm sick unto death. I was stillborn spiritually. So were you. You know what a stillborn is? You know what a stillbirth is? That means you were born dead. I was born dead. The Bible said you had the quicken who were dead. Where'd you get dead when I was born? I was born dead spiritually. This is the very heart of the need for grace right here. Nobody was born good or alive. They were born dead in sin. And they live in sin. And there's no other way to live except in sin until you're born again. All right, I'm the sinner. I realize there's something wrong with me. And so I say to my neighbor, I'm ailing. I need help. I wonder what can be done. Well, he said, I recommend an old doctor. He's unusual. He's tough. He's hard. He's hated. But he's been in practice a long, long time. I recommend that you go to him. His offices won't look too good, and you won't think he's much of a modern doctor. But I recommend that you go to him. I said, where's his office? He told me. I went down to see Dr. Law. I said to the little nurse, I'd like to see Dr. Law. Is he in? Said he's always in. He's waiting for you now. I walked in. Not too much formality about Dr. Law. He looked at me. He said, you have serious trouble. I said, how'd you know? He said, I can tell by looking at you. I said, what do you think's wrong with me? He said, I don't think I know. You have heart trouble. I said, you have me examine my heart. And like any old sinner, I began to get mad. And he ruffled my feathers the wrong way. I said, let me tell you, Dr. Law, you've never seen me before. And you've diagnosed my case by just one brief glance. And I said, I'm here to tell you, I'm having trouble with my feet. They've been carrying me to the dance hall, and I've been dancing, and they've been carrying me to the liquor store, and I'm having trouble with these hands. He said, it's not your hands, it's your heart. I said, I've been having trouble with these eyes. These eyes have been watching television till 12 and 1 o'clock at night, and I couldn't get enough rest to go to sleep, and my wife's just as bad as I am, and I need some help with these eyes. He said, no, it's not eye trouble you're having. You don't need an optometrist. You need a heart specialist. I said to him, I'm having trouble with this old tongue. Ah, listen, that old tongue spits out oaths and dirty jokes, and it criticizes and it cuts people to pieces. It's not your tongue, it's your heart. Well, immediately I fell out with him. I said, I don't even like your attitude. I said, you seem plumb egotistical. He said, no, I just know what's wrong with you. Well, I said, I'll tell you one thing. You're wrong about it. And I'm not going to pay any attention to you. And there are other doctors in this town. And he said, yeah, the woods are full of them. And when you make your rounds and won't get real help, come on back. I said, I'll never be back. Isn't that just like a sinner? Down the street I went. And you know where I went, don't you? I went to Dr. Religion. That's where most people go when they get in trouble. Dr. Religion. Oh, yes. I went in, and he had a plush office, and neon signs were flashing, and he had nurses all around, and I'll tell you, we just looked like had really run into a tremendous doctor, Dr. Religion. And so he had some assistants, and he said, I'd like for you to go see Dr. Not-So-Bad. Well, I said, all right, that sounds pretty good to me. So I go into the office, and Dr. Not-So-Bad said, I don't really think you're so bad. I see nothing seriously wrong with you. Well, I said, I like that. I feel better already. Yes, sir. Not so bad, doctor. And isn't that the word? Isn't that what the sinner says? I'm not so bad. I've never killed anybody. I take care of my wife and my children. I'm not so bad. But that old doctor's a quack. And you'll never get well going to Dr. Not So Bad. In a little while, I found out that he'd failed, and I went back to Dr. Religion. And he said, you know, I think the way you look, you've told me every time you're not feeling just right. I'd like for you to go to Dr. Feeling Good. He's one of my newest doctors, and he's just got the latest training there is. And I think if you go in there, you'll start feeling better right away. So I went to Dr. Feeling Good. And he ran me through his little simple tests, and I got nowhere, but I wasn't feeling any better. I go back to Dr. Religion, and he said, I'll tell you what I believe. I've got a doctor over here in a very lovely office. Oh, Dr. Attray. And I go into Dr. Attray, and he said, I don't think you're trying. I said, well, tell me how to try. But that didn't work either. And yet people are trying. You ever heard anybody say? I said to the man, are you Christian? He said, I'm trying to be. I'm working at it. You'll never get saved like that. I go back to Dr. Religion. He sends me in to Dr. Do-Good. And he tells me, just to do good. And this world's full of these do-gooders, you know. But they don't do good. Nobody can do good without God. He sent me to Dr. Be Better and do better. But I couldn't because I had a bad heart. Old Dr. Religion, finally, he's getting a little discouraged with me. And he said to me, I've got a doctor in here in an office. I have a tremendous staff. I said, yeah, I noticed that. I've about been to all of them. He said, there's one that you haven't been to. I'd like for you to go visit Dr. Ijoin. So I go in there and a big sign says, Dr. Ijoin. And I go into him and he said, now, I don't care how many doctors you've been to. If Dr. Religion sent you in here, I must have the answer for you. And I want you to start the church. Well, I said, which one? Oh, it doesn't make a lot of difference. The church of your choice. The one that's convenient to get to. The one that has a nice young people's program. You know, you have children, and they'll need to play. I said, yes, I sure do, and I'll do it. And so I go to the church, and I visit a few times, and I'm not any better. And I go back to old Dr. I join. He said, you're not feeling any better? I said, no. Well, he said, did you join? I said, no, I didn't join. He said, you're supposed to join. He said, that's my name. I joined. And said, I want you to join. And you know what happened, don't you? I did just like old sinners. I joined the church. He told me I had to work at it, take a job in the church. And I took all the jobs he'd given me and finally despaired of ever being any better. Brother, try all that bunch of quacks you want to and crackpots you want to. You'll never get better by what you can do. I wrote a little track one time. It's not due, it's done. I mean, Christ has already paid the debt. It's finished, he said, on the cross of Calvary. And so, like other sinners, I grew weary in trying to do better, be better, improve a little. I joined everything in town, every club that'd have me, and the church, went to work. I was still in great difficulty. And then, in despair, I struggled home day after day. I'd been to church, fell down on the divan, and my good neighbor rang my doorbell. I said, well, there he is again. I hope he doesn't tell me to go back to that old crazy doctor, Dr. Law. My neighbor comes in, had a smile on his face, song in his heart, and he seemed like he was just getting along so fine. And he said, Mr. Roloff, how are you? And I said, terrible. I said, I've run to every doctor in town. I've tried them all. He said, I did too. He said, when will you be willing to go back to Dr. Law? I said, never. All he's going to holler is, heart trouble. He doesn't know beans about my heart, and I'm not going back to him. My neighbor looked at me as straight as anybody ever looked at him and said, let me tell you something. If you want to get well, you'll go to him, because he knows exactly what's wrong with you. He told me the same thing, and if you go back and listen to him and do what he tells you to do, you'll be as happy as I am come in the morning. And I said, I'm not going to do it. The flesh dies hard, doesn't it? Oh, how stubborn we are. How satisfied we try to be on what we do, but it won't work. And so, he said, I'll be praying for you. I realize you're a very sick man. I sat around there for a while, walked the floor, worked in the backyard a little bit, talked to my wife, made some calls, but I knew I was sick unto death. And the more the doctors I went to see, the sicker I got. And I finally just forgot my pride, put my hat on, and started toward Dr. Law's office. And every step I took was a step toward victory. I walked up to that office humiliated, discouraged. The little nurse said, you're back again. I said, yes. Don't like it, but here I am. Ah, she said, there's a better day for you. I said, is Dr. Law here? Kind of hoping he wasn't. Oh, yes. He's always here. He's waiting for you now. And so I walked in. Dr. Law just glanced over. Same old heart patient. Brother, you got to get your case diagnosed right before you can get the right cure. And if you're a sinner here tonight, there's just one thing wrong with you, and you got heart trouble. And it's going to take more than water up in that baptistry to wash your sins away. And it's going to take more than join the church. Doing good, you're going to have to come to Dr. Law. Dr. Law said, you might as well face it. You've made your rounds, haven't you? And I said, yes, I have. Are you feeling any better? And I said, to tell the truth, I am not. Have you been able to do better or be good? I said, no. I don't mean to tell you I told you so, but I knew it happened just like that. Are you ready? I said, all right. You say I have heart trouble. Then what's the next step?
0: You're going to have major heart surgery. Fact is, a heart transplant. Well, I said, Dr. Law, sweat began to pop out. I said, that's serious. He said, I know it is. It really is. But he said, I tell you, you're either going to get you a heart transplant or either you're done for. Well, I said, if there's no other choice, when do you want to operate? Oh, Dr. Law looked at me and said, I don't operate. I said, you don't operate and tell me I've got to have an operation? He said, that's right. I simply diagnosed the case. I said, then I still am condemned to die. Is that right? He said, until you get to my friend across the hall. I'd like to recommend to you and lead you to his door. A doctor who never lost a case or made a charge and has been performing heart transplants for ages. And with all the sweat rolling off of my chin, poor old weak trembling sinner, I followed old Dr. Law. And he just, and somebody said, come in. And when the door opened, Dr. Law said, Dr. Grace, I present to you Lester Roloff. He's in horrible shape. His heart is rotten. He's gone apart from an operation from you. And Dr. Grace looked at me and smiled and said, come on in. I'm ready for you now. I'll only operate now. That's my only time schedule. Oh, I said, no, Dr. Grace, tomorrow. He said, I never operate tomorrow. I said, I wish you'd have done it yesterday. He said, I don't operate yesterday. It's always today, and now's the time I start cutting. Are you ready? Well, I said, no. I said, where's Dr. Law? Well, said, he's gone. I said, he's gone. Couldn't he help you? He said, I don't need any help. I said, where are your nurses? He said, I don't have any nurses. I do it all by myself. I said, call my wife and tell her to come and sit here while you... I said, no, this is a very personal operation. Nobody will be present but just me and you. No, I said, and I was sick unto death and getting worse by the second. I said, Dr. Grace, I guess I'm ready, but I sure want you to give me a good deep anesthetic. Oh, no, he said. I never give an anesthetic. I want you to know exactly what's taking place. I want you to have an experience you can tell about. Well, I said, Dr. Grace, I'm ready. I fall back on his old operating table by faith. And he reaches down and gets his knife and makes an incision through the heart section and, oh, what a smell. My, I said, where is that horrible smell coming? He said, that's coming out of your heart. Well, I said, I did have heart trouble. Oh, yes, he said, that's where that profanity's been coming from. That's where those old filthy jokes. That's your cesspool of sin. That's the reason it's got to come out. All of it's got to come out. I'm taking the whole thing out. I said, oh, me, I forgot to ask you, where am I going to get another heart? He said, a friend of yours has provided one for me. Oh, I said, I'd like to meet him. Well, he said, it'll be a wonderful heart, and said, you'll get to meet him after the operation. He reached down and took that old dirty, cursed, lust and filthy, fleshly heart out. Oh, how sick I was when that old heart came by my nose. Horrible! The operation is over. The incision is closed. And I'm breathing better. And the doctor said, you know, your eyes are brighter. There's color coming back in your cheeks. And I said, yeah, there's strength in my voice. And I want to thank you. My, I've never felt like this before. He said, I know it. And I said, now then, give me some information. When do you want me to come back for a checkup? Oh, he said, no checkup is necessary. This is permanent. When I do the job, it's done. And this will last throughout eternity. My, I said, isn't that wonderful? I said, do you have any suggestions? And he said, yes, I'd suggest some good exercises. I said, for instance, well, he said, I believe I'd walk down the street and tell about Dr. Law and Dr. Grace. I believe I'd go tell what Dr. Grace did for you when he operated and took that old heart out. I said, are there any other exercise? Yes, he said, I believe it would be good to take some kneeling exercises like this. Get down and thank God for what he's done for you. That's good exercise. And praise the Lord for all that he's done, for the new heart that was given to you. And I said, amen. And so I started out at the door. I said, wait a minute. I was supposed to meet my friend who gave me this heart. And he said, yes. Dr. Grace said to Jesus, would you come in, please? And Jesus came in, and when his robe fell aside, I saw a pierced place and a scar here. And he smiled at me. He said, I'm glad I got to give you my heart. And I said, I believe I'll start my exercises right now. Amen. And brother, I believe my hands
3: ought to go up to Jesus for taking that old ugly, stinking, sinful, filthy heart and giving me a heart like his that made me love everybody.
0: Yes, I've introduced you tonight to the two great doctors. Dr. Law tells you what's wrong with you and what you've got to have, and Dr. Grace comes along to give you a new heart, perform the operation, and make you every whit whole. The most wonderful thing I've ever found in all of my life is the grace of God. For by grace are you saved through faith, and that not of yourselves. It's the gift of God, not a work, lest any man should boast.
4: The strangers to God, His grace and His love, were gathered by Blue Galilee.
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We certainly are appreciative of your listenership, and I want to thank you personally for listening to these stations. 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I want to do some new things. We've got the Gospel Train on Friday afternoons, 2 to 4. We've also got Bible Trivia, Friday mornings, 11:30 to 12. And we also have Afternoons with Candace on Tuesday afternoons from 2 to 4 with Candace Noah. And so I hope you'll take advantage of these great programs and then our good Bible preaching programs, our Sunday morning lineup.

lineup of preachers and throughout the day. And if you've got a comment, let me know, all right, about it. 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
0: 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I'm Brother Ricky Cawthorn, and I welcome you to today's Gospel Pulpit radio broadcast. I trust our broadcast will be a real blessing. And now let's come and dine around the Word of God together.

And I welcome you to the Gospel Pulpit for Saturday, July 4th and Sunday, July the 5th. It is a great joy to come back by way of radio and start the month of July. Well, of course, July 4th is our 250th birthday of America. We certainly thank God for being in America. I'm a patriot. I'm not down on America. I'm up on it. I appreciate this great country and the opportunities that it has afforded me. I'm 59 years old. I've lived a good life in America, and I thank God for the privilege of being an American. Well, I don't have a patriotic sermon to preach to you today. I thought about it, but I think we're going to continue here with our series, Preaching from Titus, and we're going to do that this week. And I certainly appreciate those of you that we've been hearing from, and I thank God got a nice letter from the WTBI listening area there in Greenville, South Carolina this past week, and I certainly appreciate that, and other stations that we're on that people listen, and we get a response on a lot of stations, and I thank God for it. And we're going into a lot of cities of America, a lot of rural areas, and God is using the Gospel Pulpit, and I desire your prayers in these days. I appreciate the men of God that have opened their pulpits and allowed me to preach in the last few weeks, and the preaching has really picked up. We've been preaching quite a bit, and God's using us, and I thank God for that. I don't want to take that for granted, and I want to say that if you'd like to write us, I'd love to hear from you this week. You can write us, write the Gospel Pulpit, Post Office Box 797, Dobson, North Carolina, 27017. Or Monday through Friday, 8 a.m. to probably about 4 p.m., you could call our office, 336-356-1560 or 336-372-5700. 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I believe the weeklies also are up there on the website, and you can listen to those. And so we'd be happy to have you tune into those as well. All right, I want you to pray for us. Let's go to the Lord in prayer. Father, we thank you for this great day. Thank you for this great nation that you've given us to live in. I pray, dear God, that you would help us and continue to look after us, God. And Lord, we got a lot of sin, got a lot of trouble in this old nation. But I pray, Lord, you'd stir Christians to live for you and do that that's needed. In Jesus' name, amen. Now, we're going to go to the message of the Word of the Lord. And we had some mix-up in the last 2 weeks. And I'll take the blame for it. I probably wrote the wrong number down. And then it got edited in, and so anyway, we skipped a message or something in this series, and I apologize about that, but well, I think we're going to just go forward and go on. So today will be R483.5, if you want to get that message, R483.5, and it's the importance of preaching. So let's go to the message at this time. Now, in your Bibles today, we're looking again in Titus chapter number 1, and I want to read verse number 3 for you, if I could. The Bible says, but hath in due times manifested his word through preaching, which is, the Bible said, committed unto me according to the commandment of God our Savior. Let's read that verse again. The Bible says, but hath in due times manifested his word through preaching, which is committed unto me according to the commandment of God, our Savior. Father, would you help us as we study this verse of Scripture and as we look at the thought today? In Jesus' name, amen. Now, Paul here is writing, and still, of course, he's in the introduction of the book of Titus with this verse, but he's talking about the preaching of the Word of God, how that God in due times manifested his Word through preaching. Now, that word manifest means make known, and he mentions the word preaching here. Now, I want to preach to you on this subject today, the importance of preaching. The importance of preaching. Now, people have different ideas about preaching, and people have different philosophies, and today the ministry is just filled with philosophy and men's thoughts
And very little prayer and very little leading of the Holy Spirit is involved. Now you say, preacher, you major on that. I do. I believe in the doctrine of the Holy Spirit. I believe that He ought to lead us in everything that we do. And I believe if you do it God's way, it'll be done right. And if you don't do it God's way, it won't be done right. Amen. The old timers believed, the old men of God that went before us believed just 100 years ago that we ought to do things in the will of God and we ought to do things at the moving of the Holy Spirit. And unfortunately nowadays we have learned a lot of mechanical stuff, and I think we ought to get back to the preaching. Let me just give you the word preaching is found 27 times in the Bible. Now the word preach is found 47 times. And the word preacher is found 11 times in the Bible. Now, preaching is a unique thing, and I want to talk about that for just a minute, all right? God chose preaching. Let me say that I didn't choose preaching. I didn't choose preaching for my life. Now, Jeremiah talked about how that God ordained him, amen, even from the womb, that he'd be a preacher. God knew that he would follow God. And so I did not choose a preaching. Let me say that God didn't throw me down in the side ditch and stomp me and make me be a preacher either. I had a choice. I could have preached or I could not have preached, but I would have missed the will of God for my life. So for 41 years, I've been a preacher of the gospel of the Lord Jesus Christ and a preacher of the word of God. And so here's the thing about it. Preaching is very, very important. I didn't choose it, but God did. Now, let's just read to you from 1 Corinthians chapter 1, verse 21. The Bible said, "For after that in the wisdom of God, the world by wisdom knew not God. It pleased God by the foolishness of preaching to save them that believe." Now, the word foolishness here, that word literally means moron, I believe, or it means absurd. In other words, God chose what would be foolish to this world. Now, me coming on the radio and preaching to you, to a lost person, seems foolish. I'm paying radio time, valuable minutes. I pay for each minute on some of these stations. Some of them it costs a lot to be on some stations. And so the world would say that is foolish. That's what the world would say. They'd say that is foolish. Let me say, but that's God's way. God chose for a man to get in front of a congregation and proclaim the word of God. Now, preaching is exactly like this. It is the same idea as back in the days of the emperors, a herald or a messenger would come out and proclaim, well, the king has changed the law, or the emperor has changed the law, and this is the new law, or whatever would happen. Or proclaim any law to the people. Now, I am a herald in the sense, I'm a messenger. I'm sent from the king, and I'm to proclaim God's word to those that God gives me. Now, God has called different preachers to different fields. I'm not called to the mission fields across the different parts of the world. I may reach them by internet, but I'll never go there. I'm not called to go to another field and do this or that. Right now, my calling, and it seems to be my life's calling, is radio. When I was a young boy, I began making radio tapes for my daddy, teaching. My daddy couldn't read and write. And my daddy would come home from the furniture factory, and he would listen to me teach the Word of God. Now, I believe that I'm fulfilling the ministry my daddy should have had. God called him to preach, and my daddy ran from that. And so I did not run from it. I'm glad to be a preacher. One of the first preachers in our family, and I thank God our family's produced some preachers, and I appreciate that. But I want to be faithful to God in the preaching capacity. Now, I didn't choose it. Let me say to you that the preaching in your church is the most important thing that you will ever do. All right. Now, Romans chapter number 10, verse 14, the Bible said, "How then shall they call on him in whom they have not heard?" The Bible said, let me go back and read this. "How then shall they call on him in whom they have not heard? Believe. And how shall they believe in him of whom they have not heard?" The Bible said, "And how shall they hear without a preacher?" Now, some folk have changed this and said that means a soul winner. You can just preach to anybody. Well, I don't think that's what God said here. I think God is talking about the man of God, because God talked about how beautiful are those that preach the feet of those that preach the gospel.
and bring glad tidings. Listen, I believe it takes the preaching of the Word of God in order for somebody to be saved. Now, wait a minute. Let me back up and say this. They may not take a text like I do and preach a sermon in front of a congregation. I mean, a man can declare, a preacher could declare the Word of God to somebody on the mission field. They may not do it exactly the way we do it here in America. But let me say this to you. Preaching is God's tool. Preaching is God's tool. Don't ever forget that, all right? Now, I believe this. I believe in our churches today, we have too many programs to try and get the lost people saved. And I tell you what, I believe the thing that works is preaching the Word of God. Now, that does not mean that you just get up in the pulpit and be mean to the sinners and stick your finger in their face and say, you're going to hell. Now, listen, there may be a time when you have to be firm, but I say this. A preacher that loves sinners will preach. Peter on the day of Pentecost, he did not threaten the crowd. He did not glorify the fact that the crowd was going to hell. He just preached the gospel to the Jews, and 3,000 of them got saved and got born again. Now, let me read to you Romans chapter number 10. And I want to continue reading here. Let me just go back here. Let me start at verse 15 rather. The Bible said, "And how shall they preach except they be sent? As it is written, how beautiful are the feet of them that preach the gospel of peace and bring glad tidings of good things." Now, the preacher must be sent. Now, we forget that in this day. Now, sent by who? Sent by another preacher? Sent by, we often use sent by another church. Yeah, we're sent out of the church. Wait a minute, but who are we sent by? No, we're sent by God. You see, Paul and Barnabas were at Antioch, and they were preaching and everything going along good, and the Holy Ghost said, there's that word again, the Holy Ghost said, "Separate me, Paul and Barnabas, Saul, for the work I've called them unto." Now, here's the thing about it. God sends men to different places. And so your place may not look as glorious as somebody else's place. If you read the book of Titus, you'll find that God left Titus at Crete, while other men were other places having a lot of people saved. Titus is on a little island over there preaching. Well, I'm pretty sure that probably the devil played on his mind. But let me tell you something. Titus' ministry at Crete was just as important as Priscilla and Aquila at Corinth and at other places they went. So, we see here that Paul was sent, and every preacher ought to be sent by God. Now, I'll just make a bold statement here on the radio. If you're not sent by God, get out of it. Amen. If you figure out God's not called you to preach, get out of it. If you're in preaching for money or fame or I know back in the day, you know, preachers used to get those little cards and they'd go in the hospitals. I think some men may have, I hope they didn't. I hope some men didn't announce their call to preach just so they can get in the hospital. Why, brother, good night. That's crazy. Amen. I mean, listen, a preaching is not just something that carries a lot of fame with it. Preaching is hard work. Preaching is what God's called you to do. Preaching is not a career. It's a calling, and it's a lifetime calling. Amen. You say, how long do you preach? You preach till you die. You see, if you're a mechanic, electrician, a doctor, a nurse, you can retire at 65. And you can go on vacations and you can enjoy life. If you're a preacher, amen, you may have to step down from your church at a certain age, but you never, if you got it inside you, you don't retire from preaching. Now, I think about baseball managers. I was thinking the other day about maybe a couple of managers that I have known of over the years, and they'll retire. They'll stay out of it about a year, and then they'll get another team. They'll go back to manage. You know why? It's in their blood. They can't quit. And old Jeremiah tried to quit, and he couldn't quit. Amen. Now, let me read on what God said. Verse number 16, the Bible said, "But they have not all obeyed the gospel. For Isaiah saith, Lord, who hath believed our report?" Now, I want to stop right here. I don't want to make anybody mad what I'm going to say right here, but I'm going to say this to you. Everybody you preach to ain't going to listen to you. And you might as well just understand, amen, that this success Christianity, I can go out and preach and the thousands are going to get saved. Well, the Bible just don't back that up all the time. Amen. Now, when you preach, somebody will get saved. And if you preach in the power of the Holy Ghost, you will have some converts along the way. But I heard about a man, and he told a story. He came by our church, a church I was in years ago, a few years ago, and this man told a story. He said, "I was across the sea somewhere and in the mission field. I was preaching." And he said, "I'd have hundreds saved every week. And those people had never heard about God, never heard the gospel, and they were hungry for the Word of God." He said, "But due to health problems and things, I had to come back to the States."
And so I wanted to continue serving the Lord. So he said, I went to one of our western states. And he said, I planted a church. He said, I've been there, I believe, he said, 8 years, and I've had 8 people saved. Now, wait a minute. Is that man doing less of a work in the states than he was on the mission field across the sea? The answer to that question is no. Now, we read a prayer letter, and we judge the prayer letter on how many. Oh, this man's really doing something. He's had 37 people saved. Wait a minute. Preaching is sowing the Word of God. I was reading the book of Ecclesiastes yesterday, and God said, so. He said, Solomon said, you can't tell whether this is going to prosper, that's going to prosper. The seed you sow today may come up and produce a preacher tomorrow. And I'm talking about the importance of preaching, the importance of it. You know, it seemed to me that we have left preaching in this day and hour, but we need more preaching. We need more preaching. Let me say, talking about the issues will not solve anything, all right? Now, I'm going out on a limb here. I'm going to be real careful what I say because somebody will get mad at me. I have nothing wrong with podcast. We have used podcast here in the ministry. But I want to tell you that a podcast discussing doctrine will never do what preaching will do. I just want you to understand that. God chose preaching. Now, wait a minute. You say, well, preacher, this is a new thing that's come on. Do you think God didn't know about podcasts when he created the world? Do you think the sovereign God, do you think God's sitting up in heaven saying, oh, why, they've come up with podcasts, and Jesus may look over at God the Father and say, we might better send a band of angels to check into that podcast business. Well, we kind of missed it. We didn't realize that was coming. Absolutely not. God knew all this was coming, and yet God chose preaching. All right, God chose preaching. Now, let me get to the message of the Word of God, and I'm going to do something I'm going to do something that some of you preachers probably don't like. It's probably irritable to you, and I hope you don't take offense to it. But my text is Titus chapter 1, verse number 3, where God talked about that God chose the preaching. Now, that's my text verse. I want to just go back here if I can. I'm going to go back here if I can find my scripture. Right here it is. I want to read to you Titus 1, 3 again, and then I want to do something. I want to show you something. Titus 1:3, but hath in due times manifested his word through preaching, which is committed unto me according to the commandment of God our Savior. Now, that verse has to do with preaching. That's what I'm preaching from. But I'm going to explain preaching from 2 Timothy chapter number 4. So if you have a Bible, I want to hook these verses together, Titus 1:3 being my text verse, and then I want to go to 2 Timothy chapter 4, verse number 2, and I want to explain to you the importance of preaching. By the way, this is exactly the way the Holy Ghost said for me to do this message. So if you got any problems with it, you take it up with the Lord. Amen. All right, 2 Timothy 4, 2. The Bible said, preach the word. Be instant in season, out of season. He said, rebuke. Reprove, rebuke, exhort with all longsuffering and doctrine. So I want to cover these today in the message. I'm talking about the importance of preaching. Number one. The Bible said, preach the word. Preach the word. Now, let me explain something to you. We preach the gospel to lost people, all right? The gospel needed, for I'm not ashamed of the gospel of Christ, Paul said, for it is the power of God and everyone that believeth, to the Jew first and also to the Greek. I'm not ashamed of the gospel. I'm not ashamed to preach the gospel. You preach the gospel to the unsaved. Now, I hear preachers saying, well, I'm just going to preach the gospel to my church. Well, wait a minute. The gospel gets people saved, but you don't preach the gospel to your church every Sunday. They don't need to be saved again. You've got to go on. You've got to mature them. You've got to grow them. So you preach the word to your church. You preach the word. All right, but Paul said that we're to preach the gospel, but Paul said we're to preach the word. Now, when I talk about the word being preached, I'm not to major on, now I might give a statistic every now and then, but I'm not to major on statistics. I'm not to major, and I may say something that you may think's political, but I'm not to major on politics in my preaching. I'm to major on the Bible. Now, let me say, if you're a preacher and you're really sincere about your preaching, then you must believe that the Bible is the book for the preaching. And you must believe that what God said will work. And God has laid a plan down here to get people saved, and to get people matured, and to get people grown up in the Lord. And it is preaching. Remember that in your church. Now, you're pressured by the crowd,
and by other churches to have things in the church that is irrelevant to the gospel. I mean, churches are doing it all the time now. And you say, preacher, are you mad at them? No, I pray for pastors. I'm not going to tell people how to pastor their church. I'm not going to tell you what to do in your church. But I'm just simply telling you that I believe the preaching of the Word of God ought to be the thing that we major on, not the thing that we cut short. Now, I've said enough about that, so I'm going to move on. Now, when I talk about preach the Word, we let the host and the Holy Spirit be our teacher. We should let Him teach us. Now, the preacher's got to know the Word before he can preach it. I'll give you an illustration. You go to a doctor. I want my doctor to be skilled in that field of, I went to the doctor here about a year ago. I had bronchitis and some, I don't, could have been RSV. I don't know. I don't really think it's either one. I don't know what it was. But anyway, my doctor, he doctored me, about three different times for that. But my doctor, every time he chose the right thing and I got better and he did something that was a little bit, hadn't done in many years, and so we did it, and it worked. And my doctor was skilled in the medicine. I've got confidence, number one, in the Lord, but I do have confidence in my medical doctor that he helps take care of my health. I go to other doctors for other things. I go to my eye doctor. I have confidence in him that he'll do the right thing. I've had him longer than I've had any other doctor. He's been my doctor now for, 27 years. I guess he's been my doctor. And so he's took care of my eye condition. Now, here's the thing about that. When I sit under a man of God, I want that man of God to tell me the truth in love. I want him to explain to me the Word of God. I want him to expound the Word of God. Now, some people can't expound the Word, so they just pound the Word. Well, pounding the Word will never do any good. Skinning the sheep every service is not going to do any good. But you must preach the Word. Preach what the Bible says. You know, I'm not interested in what you say. I'm not interested in what your preacher thinks. I'm not interested in what your organization thinks. I'm not interested in what organized religion thinks. I'm interested in what the Bible says, the King James Bible. I'm interested in what that book says. And if I can go, but I don't live right to go to heaven. I live right because I'm going to heaven. Amen. But the Bible has so much for us to look at. Amen. So, to preach the Word. Now, Psalm 119, 18. Open thou mine eyes, that I may behold wondrous things out of thy law. Now, the preacher needs his eyes open to the Word of God. Now, the preacher don't need to just grab a verse and preach it. Amen. He don't need to grab a verse and preach that and grab a verse and preach this. I mean, he needs to study the Word of God. Study to show thyself approved unto God, a workman that needeth not to be ashamed, rightly dividing the Word of truth. You see, you have a responsibility, preachers. I have one on the radio. Now, I'm not your radio pastor. Now, you know, over the years, people have wanted to send me their tithes to the ministry. I've always discouraged that. Now, if you want to send an offering, that's fine, but your tithes ought to go to the local church. You ought to have a local pastor that you look up to as far as following him, not worshiping him, but follow him in the Word of God. Now, some folk don't have a church in their area. I understand that. But I'm saying to you that I'm not your pastor, but, some of you listen to me every day. I'm on the radio somewhere every day of my life. Now, I have a responsibility. Although I'm not a pastor, I'm working as an evangelist, but I have the responsibility of rightly dividing the Word of truth. I preach to thousands of people every day of my life, all right? I know that. I know that based on the letters, card letters I get, based on the coverage area of the stations I'm on. I'm preaching to a vast radio audience today. I'm preaching to people that are backslid. I'm preaching to people that are in the center of God's will. I'm preaching to old people, young people, middle-aged people. I'm preaching to sick people. I'm preaching to well people. I'm preaching to people of well means. I'm preaching to people ain't got a dime. I'm preaching to a vast radio audience. And my job on the radio is to rightly divide the Word of God. My job is not to be dishonest with you. My job is not to tell you what you want to hear just for gain or material gain or money. My job is to preach the Word of God to you in love and

0: help you and to help you grow in the Lord. That's my job. Now, John 14:26 says, But the Comforter, which is the Holy Ghost, the Bible said, whom the Father will send in my name, he shall teach you all things and bring all things to your remembrance, whatsoever I have said unto you. Now, the Holy Spirit is the one that will teach you. He's going to teach you. Now, 1 Corinthians chapter number 2, verse number 12 says, Now we have received not the spirit of the world, but the spirit which is of God, that we might know the things that are freely given to us of God. Now, I don't have the spirit of the world inside me. I've got the spirit of the Holy Ghost inside me. I do have the old carnal nature still there, but what I'm saying is I've not received the spirit of the world when I got saved. I received the spirit of God. Now the reason today that we have such a false doctrine is that lost men have tried to understand the Bible. Now, I want to tell you, the devil's got his preachers. Now, you better be careful with watching preachers on social media if you don't know who they are. You better be careful about going on the internet and just grabbing some preacher and, oh, he sounds good. Let me tell you something. Amen. Poison can taste good till it kills you. Amen. I mean, remember the man put the poison in the Kool-Aid? I mean, let me say this to you. We've got people out there today and they have poisoned the Word of God. We've got people out there today, they're preaching for money, they're preaching for gain, they're preaching for popularity, they're preaching to have men follow them. They don't back a local church, they don't have the right Bible, and so therefore, they're not preaching the gospel, they're not preaching the Word of God. But thank God we have some men across this country on radio and some on TV and some on in book form that are getting it out, but we have men that are preaching and teaching the Word of God. We have some good men that are helping people, and you ought to cleave to those men and thank God for them in this day and hour which we're living in. All right, now let me read to you 1 Corinthians chapter 2, verse number 13, which things also we speak, not in the words which man's wisdom teacheth, but which the Holy Ghost teacheth, comparing spiritual things with spiritual. Now, what we do there, that's talking about the Word of God. Now, in the preacher does not speak the Bible with the words of man's wisdom. Now, here's the deal. I'm not against commentaries again, but a lot of commentaries today, really, to be honest with you, shouldn't even have been written. Because a lot of men try to understand God in these commentaries. Now, listen. There are verses in the Bible that I do not understand. There are verses in the Bible that you will never understand, all right? If you did, you'd be God. Now, the Bible is not everything God knows. The Bible's everything God wanted you to know and me to know. But there are still things in that Bible, because he is God and we're man, that we're going to have a hard time getting our hands around. But I believe this, if you pray over the Scripture, I believe there's not a scripture in there God won't give you light on. Some men might understand this portion, while some other men may understand that. I'm not very gifted in prophecy. Some men are. All right? But what I'm saying to you is this today. The preaching of the Word of God, we compare spiritual things to spiritual. And I believe that's taking one verse and comparing it to another. I believe that you never build a doctrine on one verse in the Bible. Well, friend, we come to the end of our radio broadcast for Saturday, July 4th, Sunday, July the 5th. It has been a great joy to be with you on radio this week. I hope you'll be found in the house of God somewhere on this weekend, worshiping our blessed Lord and Savior. And sinner friend, if you're not saved, the Bible said, for whosoever shall call upon the name of the Lord shall be saved. You ought to bow your head today and ask the Lord to save you, and he'll do that. God be with you until next week is my prayer.
1: Jesus.
0: 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I'm Brother Ricky Cawthorn. I hope you'll tune in again on the same station at the same time for another Gospel Pulpit radio broadcast, when we come and dine around the Word of God together.
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0: 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I don't know if the founders envisioned ever being on FM or not, but of course the FCC allows us to run the FM translator, 107.3 FM. And we're reaching a lot of people. We have noticed that our listenership has really picked up, and I believe part of it is because we're real, and we broadcast the good King James Bible programming. We broadcast a good conservative gospel music, and we're going to continue to do that. I'm Brother Ricky Cawthorn, and I serve as station manager here at WCOK, and I also serve as ministry director of these ministries and president of gospel broadcasting. And as long as I'm around, I want to keep this thing going just like it is. Amen. 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
2: The time is now 11:31. The current temperature, 68 degrees.
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0: It's time now for What the Bible Says with Dr. W. Melvin Aiken.
1: How do you know, preacher? Well, I'm glad you mentioned that because I wanted to read another verse anyway. Amen. Revelation chapter 1, verse 18. He said, verse 17, fear not, I am the first and the last. I am he that liveth and was dead. And behold, I am alive forevermore. Amen. And have the keys of hell and of, listen at it, death. Who has the victory over death now? The Lord. And when you believe upon him, when you trust him, you have victory over death too. Why? Because you'll never be separated from God. You'll never go to hell. You'll never perish because Jesus gained the victory over he that had the power of death. That is the devil. And he came out of the grave with the keys of hell and of death. And he came forth with victory over the old devil.
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Friends, I'm Brother Ricky Cawthorn, station manager here at WCOK Radio. 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If you could help us financially, it would be great during this whole year. Let me just say that all of our day sponsors have been taken for 2026, and that is great. We're so glad about that. We're thrilled about what the Lord has done in Charathon 25 last year and helped us out with this year. 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I'm glad that you're listening. I hope you'll tell a friend and neighbor about us, and I hope you'll continue to listen.

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0: It's time now for What the Bible Says with Dr. W. Melvin Aiken.
1: How do you know, preacher? Well, I'm glad you mentioned that because I wanted to read another verse anyway. Amen. Revelation chapter 1, verse 18. He said, verse 17, fear not, I am the first and the last. I am he that liveth and was dead. And behold, I am alive forevermore. Amen. And have the keys of hell and of, listen to that, death. Who has the victory over death now? The Lord. And when you believe upon him, when you trust him, you have victory over death too. Why? Because you'll never be separated from God. You'll never go to hell. You'll never perish because Jesus gained the victory over he that had the power of death. That is the devil. And he came out of the grave with the keys of hell and of death. And he came forth with victory over the old devil.
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I'm gonna send thee 6x6. 6 was the 6 that couldn't get fixed. 5 was the gospel preacher. 4 was the 4 that stood at the door.

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0: was a six that couldn't get fixed.
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1: Four
0: was the four that stood.

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through the last course or more. I'm glad there's going to be no more goodbyes after a while. I ain't gone and say hello to some loved ones not very far down the road. Sing, Tommy.

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1: It happened again. Another man secretly slipped the abortion drug into his girlfriend's drink. Army Captain Brandon Jones Adams pled guilty to intentionally killing his unborn child by slipping the abortion drug mifepristone into the mother's drink. He was sentenced to 12 years in prison and dismissed from the military. A statement issued by the Army said that, quote, "The victim was at Jones Adams' home. He poured her a drink, and after she consumed it, she noticed a residue in her cup and immediately suspected that Jones Adams administered a drug in her drink. After experiencing severe cramping, she went to the emergency room on base, where she told the hospital staff of her suspicions. While there, she miscarried in her 13th week of pregnancy, killing her unborn child." How many women will go through this horror? Stop abortion pills by mail.
0: This has been Pro-Life Perspective from National Right to Life at nrlc.org.
2: How many of your political representatives do you know? 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
8: The psalmist said, "Wilt thou not revive us again, that thy people may rejoice in thee?" Habakkuk the prophet said, "Revive thy work in the midst of the years, in the midst of the years make known." This is a call for revival, to stir this nation for much needed revival from God.
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8: And I welcome you to the Monday edition of A Call for Revival. Father, will you bless our study today and use it, Lord, for your glory, in Jesus' name, amen. Now, I want to go back just for a minute to Psalm 19 and look at verse number 10, and we may just be there the rest of this broadcast. We'll see how the Lord leads, but Psalm 19:10, the Bible is talking about in verse number 9 about how the judgments of the Lord are true and righteous altogether. And in the verse number 10, he says, "More to be desired are they than gold, yea, than much fine gold, sweeter also than honey and the honeycomb." Now, he gives us two comparisons of the Word of God. First of all, he compares it to gold. Now, we're keep in mind our study is what my Bible can do for me. Well, you have something in your hand that is more valuable than gold this morning, this afternoon, this evening, whenever you're listening to this. You have something in your hand. You have something on your bookshelf that is more valuable than gold. He said, "More to be desired are they than gold, yea, than much fine gold." Now, men desire gold. Men desire riches. But let me ask you a question. Do you have a desire for the Word of God? You know, the Bible said that the full soul loatheth the honeycomb. When we get filled up on this old world, we have no desire for the Bible. It's sort of like if we eat junk food. If I did that, and my wife has said to me before, it's supper time, but you're really not hungry, are you? Because you ate this, this, and this. And you know, when you fill yourself up with the junk of this world, you really ain't desiring much about the Word of God. But if we would empty ourselves of the junk of this world and get a desire for the Bible, it would change us. And you'll find in your older days, you may be young now, but you'll find as you live life that you will wish as you look back that you had have spent much time meditating in the Word of God. Desiring the Bible for us is better than a TV program. Desiring the Bible is better than social media. Desiring a Bible is better than playing a game on our phone. Desiring the Bible, desiring the much fine gold and what God has to say to us. And when you read the Bible, allow the Spirit of God to speak to you. There's place for the commentary in the devotional book, but allow the Bible to be your main book. Then he gave another one. He said, sweeter also than honey, the Bible said, and the honeycomb. The Bible is just such a sweet book. Now, the Bible's not a hateful book. The Bible's not a mean book. The Bible's not a just thou shalt not book. But the Bible is a sweet book. The Bible is something that will just give you a great perspective on life. It'll tell you how to live. It'll give you great wisdom. And the Bible can deal with every subject known to man. There's not a subject that you can come up with that the answer is not in the Bible. Friend, if we would wholly turn to the Bible in our churches, our Christian schools, our homes, our individual lives, our nation, we would see God do a great thing. We would see a great move of God if we would turn back to our Bible. If I can just get one young person to turn to the Bible, I'm glad years ago I got a desire to read the Bible when I was a very young person, and now it's helped me preach the Word of God all these years. Whatever you desire in life, make room for the Bible, and you'll have a great revival. 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
1: The time is now 8:37. The current temperature, 72 degrees.

0: It's time now for the Macedonia Moment from the international headquarters of Macedonia World Baptist Missions, located in Braselton, Georgia. Here is the President and General Director of Macedonia, Dr. Scott Carl.
1: 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And now, here's a truth from the Word of God today.
2: Thank you, Dr. Carl, and thank you, friend, for tuning us in on the Macedonia Moment today. My name is Brother Travis Campbell, and it's my privilege to be your host again this week on the Macedonia Moment, come before you and share a thought with you from the pages of the Word of God that I surely hope the Lord will use to be a blessing and a challenge to your heart as well as my own. I want to share a thought from Ephesians chapter 5 with you that we'll be looking at throughout the course of this week, Ephesians chapter 5. And we're going to begin reading in verse number 14 and read down through verse number 17 all this week and consider these verses. Paul, as he's writing to the church at Ephesus, this was probably a circular letter that was intended for the Ephesian church, but maybe also from some of the other churches that were in that area. Church of Ephesus was located in one of the great cities of the Roman Empire. At the close of Paul's second missionary journey, he spent a weekend in Ephesus at the home of Aquila and Priscilla and promised to return when he left. And he did just that on his third missionary journey, and he remained here in Ephesus, this time for about 3 years, and established one of his greatest churches. History tells us that the Apostle John spent the last few years of his life at Ephesus. And here as Paul writes this letter, and here in chapter 5 as he's concluding the letter, he's reminding the believers here that they are in a very real battle. They have a battle. We have a very real enemy that we fight against in this battle. But praise be to the Lord that God has not left us defenseless, but he has provided every tool that we need to be a victorious Christian. And as he closes this letter out, Paul describes those tools. But what I want us to focus on this week is the fact that it is possible for the believer, the person that has placed their saving, their trust, and their faith in the Lord Jesus Christ, it is possible for us to have a victorious Christian life that impacts this world for the cause of Christ. But the fact of the matter is victory and impact in the world around us never just creeps up on somebody. You'll never do anything for Christ by accident. You'll never just happen to fall upon doing something great for the Lord. If you're going to do anything for the Lord, you're going to do it on purpose. You're going to do it intentionally. You're going to do it deliberately. And I believe Paul is sharing that thought with us. And we're going to consider that thought this week on being a deliberate, intentional Christian, making sure that we, on purpose, have an impact for the cause of Christ. Then I'll share these verses with you here in Ephesians chapter 5. Verse number 14, the Bible says, "Wherefore he saith, Awake, thou that sleepest, and arise from the dead, and Christ shall give thee light. See then that ye walk circumspectly, not as fools, but as wise, redeeming the time, because the days are evil. Wherefore be ye not unwise, but understanding what the will of the Lord is." In verse 14, Paul gives us the admonition to awake, thou that sleepest, and arise from the dead. It's time to wake up, friend. You see, when you're asleep, you're not conscious of what's going on around you. When you're asleep, you have no idea of what's taking place all around you. You're pretty much useless. Now, I realize that the body needs rest, and we have to sleep and those things, and those are part of the life that we have as human beings. But the fact of the matter is that you're not accomplishing anything when you're asleep. And so Paul says, awake. It's time to wake up. It's time to no longer sleep, but it's time to do something intentionally for the Lord. It's time to be somebody for the cause of Christ. And once we're saved, our lives are to become deliberate, not floating about, not just seeking what happens next, but we're to deliberately guide our steps. We're to deliberately guide our life to be used of Christ. So I hope you'll join us this week
0: as we study this. Thank you for listening to the Macedonia Moment. 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
1: 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His eyes were blind, the light he could not see.

0: Now then, I'm going to bring a message that is practical, but it's a conflict with tradition. Now, tradition is the enemy of the human race. Tradition has always been our enemy. Tradition killed Jesus, hung him on the cross, traditional religion. And religion, all religion is built on tradition and not on truth. There's nothing that's more paralyzing than tradition. We're living in a time of real powerful tradition. People eat traditionally. They go to church traditionally. We're living in a time of synthetics and superficialities. I'm going to cross swords with this kind of living. And it's going to strike at the tradition of a lifetime with some of you. You've never thought of any differently than this. You've never imagined anything could be any different. I mean, you fit into what grandmother did and granddad did and the preacher's always done and the church has accepted it and endorsed it and fellowshiped with it, and so there it is. I'll introduce my message, and I have some statements that I've not offered before, made by one, I think, of the leading doctors. This is a new book. It's not a long book, The Answer to Cancer. I've just finished it, and I want to share with you some of the things that he said. Of course, he quoted Hippocrates, who, of course, was the father of modern medicine. And in 424 B.C., that's before Christ, and he said this statement, "Your food shall be your medicine, and your medicine shall be your food." Now, that's the founder of modern medicine. That's the father of modern medicine. Now, this doctor was given 3 weeks to live with his awful cancer. In fact, it's 3 weeks, I think, in 5 days, they set the time for him to die. Inoperative, in the first place, he didn't have any money, had no hospitalization, and this doctor was shut up to himself, and so his one chapter is "Physician, Heal Thyself," and he started after it. And as a result, of course, this man's still living and in good shape, and he gave us his testimony. It has many very helpful things in it. One of the things we need to realize is that it's God's will for his children to be well. I believe he wants his children. Now, don't you argue with me 1 second, because if you do, I'll argue with you or I'll denounce you as saying that you love your children more than you think God loves his. Now, it's your will for your children to be well, isn't it? And when your children are sick, you're grieved and disturbed, and the whole house is upset, and everything's out of order, and nothing runs right when there's illness in the home. And it's come to be the most expensive thing you've ever faced. Pills, medicine, everything has skyrocketed in cost. And we're about to come to the place where the poor man hadn't got a chance to get well unless God does it. Because God just doesn't charge. Amen? You know, a fellow asked me the way a while ago to a certain place, and I said, "Man, I'm a stranger here, but I can tell you the way to heaven." I said, "You just hit Roman Road and go 3 miles and then turn right on John 3:16 and hit the freeway." Amen? That's right. And it's free, isn't it? It's free. It really is. I tell you, Isn't it a joy to live? I mean, really, it's just a joy to live. I mean, just about everybody's a prospect. I mean, just everybody's a prospect for heaven. And most people don't even know the way. Don't even know the way. But you know, it's a strange thing, and I know I'm just talking to my family this morning, out in Radio Land too, and here in the tabernacle. Did you know we think that we can correct every health deficiency in a chicken with a diet? Did you know the chicken's the best fed thing in the world today? And did you know the way they keep a chicken well? By what they feed him, his intake. Did you know the way they make a chicken lay more eggs is by what they feed him? Do you know that the way that the veterinarian keeps a dog well is to tell you what to feed him? Did you know that the ranchers have learned that if they feed their cattle the right thing, that they'll be well and will produce more calves and bring a greater profit? Did you know that we believe that you can correct any sort of deficiency in animals by a proper diet, but nobody feels that you can do that for the human being? Very few. Maybe just a few health food faddists and fanatics and a bunch of nuts. Why, there are doctors that, one doctor came out a big article in the paper, said there's no such thing as health food. My dear friends, apples are health food. One of the greatest health foods there is a good apple. It'll help to cleanse your system, nourish your system, and it'll clean your teeth while you eat it. Listen, what kind of means does God use to heal bodies? I mean, just what about the medicine set up? Let me give you another thought or two. And this bus tradition. This doctor says the cancer victim will want to give up meat immediately, as it's the most harmful of all foods. Well, I've found that to be so. I've known that for years. Sorriest food I ever eat is a pile of grease. And I'm not talking about hog either. The sorriest food you'll ever eat will be meat. In the first place, you got to kill it. You got to process it. You got to cook it, and usually you want to season it, and then wind up by putting a bunch of sauce or ketchup or something else on top of it. I tell you, dear friend, that's pretty sorry eating. You'd say, where are you going to get your proteins? Well, same place you get your cancer. And a bunch of rotten food. That's what cancer is, rotten flesh. This doctor here says that the greatest contributor to cancer is an over-protein diet. Oh, proteins. You hear people holler for proteins. Where does the elephant get his? Where does the cow get hers? Huh? I tell you where she gets it. You, listen, do you think a cow lets her calf stay on milk? Uh-uh. She'll kick him across the cow pen. You turn around and look at him and say, you realize you're big enough now to eat green salad. Now head for the pasture. The old calf, just like any other flesh, said, bah! I said, bear nothing. Now I'll kick you out of here. I guarantee you, won't you get rough with him? Have you ever seen a cow kick her calf? Sure. Why? For its own good. And yet people think they can stay on milk all their life. Let me tell you something. And I know that some of you are going to raise your eyebrows and say it's none of my business and all you got to do is pray over it and it makes it right. No, sir, not any more than a bottle of liquor. Don't you believe the Word of God? Don't you believe food sanctified by the Word of God? And don't you believe every creature of God's good? Right. Every creature that God said was good to eat is good. But there's some creatures He didn't say were good to eat. And you better go back and read what he said. Wasn't good. And they're still just as rotten and stinking and putrefying as they were back there then. You say, what are you talking about? The buzzard? The vulture? The raven? scavenger animals. But that's not all he said. Go ahead. What's the next one? That's right.
1: And they looked in his face, content in his presence to be.
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0: Well, I want to thank you for tuning in to the radio broadcast today from the Liberty Baptist Church. Our church is located at 1548 Old Hall Road in Winston-Salem, North Carolina. This is Pastor Gary Stiers, and I want to thank you for tuning in. I hope you'll listen Monday through Friday each week as we come your way on these three radio stations, WPIP, WYZD, WCOK. And we've been on these stations for a number of years, and we appreciate the folks that let us know they listen. In the last couple weeks, we've had a number of folks come by and visit with us. One gentleman came one Sunday night, and he come back to revival. Then another of the week, we had several folks come on Sunday morning, and then one back on Sunday night. Appreciate you folks listening, and then it was good to meet some of you, and we appreciate you coming by the church and letting us meet you, and we appreciate you listening. We're going to go into our scripture today, Joshua chapter 24. I apologize for this coughing. Seems like every time I get on the radio, it starts. Took my allergy medicine this morning, but it's not working. Joshua 24 and verse number 15, Joshua here is telling the people, he's challenging them to make a difference, to live so that it matters, especially your families. Now, we can't control the world and those around us, but we can be a good leader in our homes, to our children, to our spouses. And this message is one I brought on Father's Day, and I entitled it, A Dad Who Makes a Difference. Joshua challenged the people to make today matter. Making today matter is a daily choice. We choose each day. We make choices in life. And here we find that Joshua exhorts the people, Israel, to serve the Lord with sincerity, with faithfulness. I think if there's one thing that's plaguing our churches today is a lack of giving and then a lack of faithfulness to the services. Have a pretty good turnout. I have a house full every Sunday morning, but Sunday night, Wednesday night, we've got about half. And I'd like to encourage you, think about it, Christian, to come to the house of God, to be fed spiritually, to have fellowship, to share your burdens and have time of prayer together as we pray. And I believe the Lord will make a difference in our life. This is Joshua's final address. He was called to be the leader of Israel after Moses died. He led Israel into the promised land. He oversaw the conquest of Canaan. Joshua led Israel for many years. And according to verse 29, it's believed there, of course, like the scripture says, that he was 110 years old at the death of Joshua. And so we find here in the scripture that he was a faithful leader. He was a faithful man. And he's trying to pass this example on to the people. There, Israel, he's challenging them to rise to the occasion, to make the day matter, and then to take a daily choice, to take one day at a time and make a daily choice to make their days matter and serving the Lord. And that's the encouragement that he's given. Let's back up to verse 14 there in chapter 24. Now, therefore, fear the Lord and serve him in sincerity, that's faithfulness, and in truth, and put away the gods which your fathers or your ancestors served on the other side of the flood and in Egypt, and serve ye the Lord. What he's encouraged them to do is throw away these idols. Now, sometimes the people surrounding Israel were in idol worship, like Egypt was. You know, when Israel was captured, they were being held against their will. They were in slavery. And Egypt certainly did not respect the true and the living God. There's only one true and living God. But Egypt did not believe in him, the people of Egypt. Pharaoh, the leader, that was the leader of Egypt, they had idols, and they had false gods that they looked to. And so God impresses on them, as you read the scripture, and as we've been doing on Wednesday nights in our Bible study, the book of Exodus, we find that certainly God deals with Egypt and with Pharaoh to impress on them that he is the only true and living God, and with his power, unlimited power, and what God can do. And so we find here in the scripture that Joshua is addressing the people, probably his final address, and he's encouraging them to fear the Lord. In other words, respect the Lord and serve him. Be faithful in your living and in your life. Verse 15, if it seem evil or if it seem undesirable unto you to serve the Lord, choose you this day whom you will serve, whether the gods which are your fathers or your ancestors served that were on the other side of the flood, or the gods of the Amorites in whose land ye dwell. But as for me and my house, we will serve the Lord. You see, Joshua made a choice, and he stood up as a leader to his family and to the nation of Israel. He'd made a choice. He'd made a decision. He wanted to make today matter, and he wanted each day of his life to matter, and that's why he made that choice. But as for me and my house, we will serve the Lord. I remember when I was a youngster in Bible school, I went with my neighbor to Bible school. They went to church over on the other side of Winston, I think on Sprague Street, I believe. Best I can remember, I was a little kid. But I went to church, to Bible school with them, and we made plaques out of plaster Paris. And you had to mix that stuff up and pour it, kind of like cement, into a mold. And what we did was pour it into a mold, and it looked like a little Bible when it come out. And the Bible was open. And it had this verse of scripture on it from Joshua, but it's for me and my house, we will serve the Lord. And then it had the scripture reference, our Joshua 24 and verse number 15. I remember doing that when I was a youngster. But so the theme and the subject that we're talking about today is dads being a dad that makes a difference, being the leaders and the examples in our homes. And it takes work. It's not easy. It takes work. Now, as we start out on this thought, on this theme, I stand before you today not as a perfect father. I'm not proclaiming to you that I'm a perfect father, because certainly I am not. I'm human just like you are. There are no perfect fathers. But what we need to do is to strive to be a good father, good husband, and to be example to our children, to our spouses, and teach our children to follow by teaching them precept and example. Now, do I wish I could go back in my son's life? He's 51 years old now. He's not a youngster anymore. He's about old enough to retire. I think, in fact, he's got his years in. He could retire, but I think he's going to work on with the fire department for a while. But do I wish I could go back and do some things differently? Most assuredly. Most assuredly. But you know what? I can't. The days that we have lived, the weeks, months, years we've lived are past. But what we can do today is set out to make a difference. Now, we were blessed with one son. We didn't have any other children, just one son. And that wasn't our choice. That's just the way it happened. We were blessed with a son 51 years ago. I love my son dearly. I love his wife. And my daughter-in-law certainly is special to me. And I love our granddaughter, I was trying to figure out what she would be. I love their daughter. My granddaughter. Is my family perfect? No, neither am I, and neither are you. I'm a blessed man to have them in my life. They mean a lot to me. Now, being a father is an honor. It's a privilege, but it's also a great responsibility. Did you know, as we look in the scripture, the Bible gives us, I guess you call the Bible a guidebook. Somebody said you spell Bible, B-I-B-L-E. That means basic instructions before leaving earth. That's pretty good. It's an instruction book on how to live life. Are any of us perfect? I've stressed this because I want you to realize that I'm not coming at you saying you got to be a perfect daddy. I'm not. You're not. Nobody is. But we want to strive to be what we ought to be a good dad, a good husband, and an example. When we fail, we have to apologize. We have to ask God to forgive us and restart. But being a father is an awesome responsibility. Now, Joshua was appointed the leader of Israel after Moses died. Remember, God sent Moses down to Egypt to lead the people out of captivity, out of slavery. And he led the people of Israel into the promised land, according to the scripture. He oversaw the conquest of Canaan. He led Israel for many years. And there in verse number 29, as we shared with the beginning of the broadcast today, he was 110 years old when he passed away. Now, this scripture that we're reading is Joshua's final address. He challenges the people of Israel to make a difference. And starting with today, you know, don't get ahead of yourself. Don't worry about next week, next month, next year. Let's take one day at a time and ask the Lord, let's ask the Lord to help us, to lead us, to guide us, and to direct us on the path that He'd have us to go. What a blessing to know that the Lord loves us. The young'uns have learned in Bible school this week, Psalm 23, the Lord is my shepherd, I shall not want. And we've been teaching them lessons about the love of God and what it means to have a Savior in Him.
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2: We want to welcome you to another broadcast from Unity Baptist Church in Athens, Tennessee. This is Pastor Mark Latham, along with the congregation of our church. We hope that this broadcast will be a help to believers and that it will point the lost to the Lord Jesus Christ. Take a Bible this morning and go over the book of Philippians. Philippians chapter 4, the joy book. And if I could say that, a book about joy, how to have joy in the Lord. But Philippians chapter 4, and it is good to see everybody here. Boy, you're sounding awful good out there singing today, standing up here on the stage, hearing you sing back at us up here, sounding good. The wonderful voices of the Lord's people singing. But let's stand this morning, if we would. Philippians chapter 4. Philippians chapter 4. We'll begin to read in verse 1. Philippians 4 and verse 1. Therefore, my brethren, dearly beloved and longed for, my joy and crown, so stand fast in the Lord, my dearly beloved. I beseech you, Odias, and beseech Cynthia, that they be of the same mind in the Lord. And I entreat thee also, true yoke fellow, help those women which labored with me in the gospel, with Clement also, and with other my fellow laborers, whose names are in the book of life. Boy, ain't you glad your name's there today. Amen. Rejoice in the Lord always, and again, I say rejoice. Let your moderation be known unto all men. The Lord is at hand. Boy, that's true today, ain't it? I believe the Lord's soon to return. I know men's been preaching that for years, and we've been believing that for years, but I believe this thing's coming to an end. I'm looking for Him to come any day now. Are you ready to go? I am. I hope you are. You need to get ready if you're not. In verse 6, be careful for nothing, but in everything by prayer and supplication with thanksgiving, let your requests be made known unto God. And the peace of God, which passeth all understanding, shall keep your hearts and minds through Christ Jesus. Finally, brethren, whatsoever things are true, whatsoever things are honest, whatsoever things are just, whatsoever things are pure, whatsoever things are lovely, whatsoever things are of good report, and if there be any virtue, and if there be any praise, think on these things. Those things which ye have both learned and received and heard and seen in me, do. And the God of peace shall be with you. And be seated this morning. Pray and ask God to help us. Heavenly Father, we thank you again for the singing. Lord, all we've wanted to do was uplift your name and praise you. Lord, we want to be excited in our praise to you today. Lord, because of what you've done for us at Calvary, not only because you died for our sins and forgave us of our sins and, Lord, saved us and made us fit for heaven, but, Lord, you're our Savior, but you're also the one that travels with us. And, Lord, we thank you so much for your presence that goes everywhere with us, that we ever know that you're with us. I pray you'd help the one today that might be struggling, or they may be downhearted today. I pray you might lift them up, help the one that's lost to get saved. I pray that you'd touch now while we preach, and Lord, give encouragement in the message today.
3: And Lord, we'll tell you again, we love you. Save that sinner's nearest tale. Help us now for all this in Jesus' name. We ask it and pray. Amen and amen. The Apostle Paul here in the book of Philippians, as he was closing out his book, he began to give them some instruction. I've preached on these instructions before over the years. He tells them to stand fast, to remain. And then he tells them that he wants reconciliation in verse 2. Some thinks that's two women. Some thinks that's a man and a woman right there. I've studied after that, and I really can't tell you which one it is, but there was people at division in the church, and he wanted them reconciled and put back together. As a matter of fact, he said besiege twice. He was begging them and that to be of the same mind in the Lord, to be serving God and pleasing him. And then he said, I entreat thee also, true yoke fellow, help those women which labored with me in the gospel, with Clement also. And so he wanted them to be reinforced. And we ought to reinforce each other. We ought to be an encouragement to each other, just to keep on serving God and going on in the service for him. And then he said, you need to rejoice. Preacher, you don't know what I went through. I may not know what you went through, but if you're saved, you've got a reason to rejoice. Amen. Look around. Look around. You're going to heaven. I thank God we ought to be able to clap our hands and shout toward the heavens that I'm saved. I'm saved. I'm going to heaven. Amen. That ought to do something to you today. I know it gets hard. I know it gets tough. But boy, ain't you glad he did put a little sunshine in. Amen. Not only a little. That's actually the title of that song. But he puts a lot in. And thank God. But notice he said right here that we ought to rejoice. And then down in verse 5, he talks about our moderation, our restraint that we have in our life. Yes, we've got freedom, we've got liberty. But he said you ought to have some moderation. You ought to have some restraint about yourself. And then he said, here's why. The Lord's coming. His return is at hand. I'm looking for the Lord to come. I really am. I've told you that story before, leaving UT Hospital up there in Knoxville, coming down Ocoa Highway. And there's some railroad tracks. I hid over there in the bushes, if I could say that, on the other side of the trees. I'd forgot all about them railroad tracks, men over our brother Marvin. And I'd left the hospital, and I was coming down the Alcoa Highway. And boy, that train that was hid by them trees sat down on his horn. And boy, I went from here to the back of the church, it felt like, from that horn. And I thought the rapture was happening. I thought, man, I'm leaving here. I mean, hey, the trumpets got blown. I really believe that. I thought, this is it. We're leaving. Amen. And then it was just a stinking train. Amen. Boy, you're talking about being let down. Amen. But we're going to hear it one day. Us that are saved is going to hear that trumpet blow, and there we go. But boy, his return is at hand, and we need to understand that. But then notice he talks about our request to be made. In verse 6, how that we pray and we seek God. In verse 7, he talks about the peace of God when we give him our worry and our care. And we pray and we seek him and the peace of God, which passeth, he gives us rest, don't he? And then finally in verse 8, he talks about bring back to mind. He said, recall some things, whatsoever is lovely and pure and of good report. And all those things, he said, think on them. Recall them back, let your mind dwell on that, not on the things of the world, not on the things of worry and anxiety and concern, not on the bad things of the world, but think on the Lord Jesus Christ. And in verse 9, he said, those things which you have both learned and received and heard and seen in me do. He said, you repeat what you see. Be repetitive about what you see. And I'm not going to tell you anything new today that most of y'all ain't heard me preach over the years. But I want to preach, if I could, for just a little bit out of verse 6. And he talks about being careful for nothing. And when he talks about care, he's talking about worry and anxiety. And it seems like we're living in a world that is eat up with worry and anxiety. You turn and you look on every corner. People is concerned. We're worried. And listen, I understand some of that stuff. I understand that how that sometimes we just, we get so concerned and so worried about stuff. But notice in verse 6, he said, but in everything, by prayer and supplication. Let you what? He said, let your requests be made known. With thanksgiving, let your requests be made known unto God. I want to preach for just a little while with just a very simple thought on why do I pray. Now let me ask you this question this morning. Do you pray? You know, you should pray. The Bible commands us and that to pray. You know, that's how you got saved. You had to pray. Now, you had to ask God. You had to believe in your heart that He could save you. You had to believe in your heart that He died for you and rose again. You had to believe that, but you still had to ask Him to save you. What did He say that in Romans chapter 10 and verse 13, that for whosoever shall call upon the name of the Lord shall be saved. So you do have to call upon Him. It's more than just believing in your heart that Jesus was a good man. It's more than believing in your heart that He went to Calvary. You can believe all those things, and you need to believe those things. But you still from your heart got to ask Him to save you. There's no magical prayer. There's no magical words. I've heard different people, all I prayed the night that I got saved was for the Lord to save me. I heard one preacher say the other day, I was listening to him preach, and he said when I got saved, I believe it's 1976, he said I just bowed my head on my couch and asked God to be merciful to me, a sinner. Tell you, there's no magical prayer for us to pray. But friend, when it comes from the heart, God hears it. I remember the night I got saved, Hunter. I remember I wanted to get saved. Man, I wanted to get saved. I mean, listen, I knew I was lost. I knew I needed to get saved. And the only thing I knew to do was ask God to save me. And so today, if you've never asked God from your heart to save you, if you're dependent on you, if you're dependent on good works, if you're dependent on something that you think is going to get you in, other than faith in the Lord Jesus Christ, and that you've asked Him to save you, you're going to miss it. Just for sure you will. Don't miss it today. You need to trust the Lord. When we look in Matthew chapter 6, when he sermon on the mount, I'll get started here in a minute. You stay with me. I may just need a minute or two to get this plane off the ground. But when we go to Matthew chapter 6, and Jesus begins to give His disciples some instruction about praying, in verse 5, He says, and when thou prayest. In verse 6, He said, but thou, when thou prayest. In verse 7, He said, but when ye pray. In verse 9, He said, and after this manner, therefore pray ye. I mean, He begins to give them instruction about prayer. I believe me and you need to pray. I had to learn how to pray. I'll be honest with you, it's not a natural thing. I don't believe for the flesh and that to pray. Here we are and that we're talking in our heart to somebody that's not in front of us. The world thinks we're crazy about that stuff. And I'm talking to somebody that I can't see. Amen. You're talking to somebody that you can't see, but bless His name. Thank God we can feel Him down on the inside. Now we sung that song this morning, page 54. I have faith in God. He answers prayers. I had a feller ask me one time. He said, but what if I've got something? He's not saved, okay? I was trying to witness to him, get him saved. I talked to him three or four times about his salvation. But he said, you know, if something was going wrong in my life and it got better, then it just got better. But he said, if it was in your life, you'd have prayed about it. And if it got better, you'd have thanked God done it. I said, yeah, I'd have thanked God done it. And the reason He done it for you is because He's merciful. Amen. That's why the world gets through how they get through. They're living on the mercy and the grace of God that He still wants to save them. Listen, I think folk need to grab a hold of that. But listen, we ought to pray. You got to pray for salvation. But then the child of God, we're commanded to pray. 1 Thessalonians chapter 5 said, pray without ceasing. In Matthew 6, He teaches His disciples and teaches us to get into the prayer closet. You know what that means? To shut the door. He said, get in your closet and shut the door. I was praying last night, and I thought I was doing pretty good till I heard that phone go, ping, ping. Yeah, the door swung wide open. Hard to pray now, wanting to know who just tried to get hold of you. He said, preacher, no, I'm just being honest about things. I was thinking to myself, I thought, Lord, I should have turned that thing off. You know, it's awful hard to get in your prayer closet when you're holding it in your hand, when it's in the same room with you. It's hard to do that. It's hard to get in your prayer closet. And listen, I've got my mind. Y'all think I'm kidding when I say stuff like this, but I'm not. I have a hard time getting my mind to slow down. My mind's running wide open, 100 mile an hour most days, and just to be able to get focused and that to pray sometimes is a hard thing. But I strive to do that. Why? I need to get in the prayer closet.

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0: Psalm 46, you found your place. Stand with us this morning in the honor and reverence to the reading of the Word of God. And we'll read a few verses here this morning and give you what the Lord's put on our heart. Verse number 1, the Bible says, God is our refuge and strength, a very present help in trouble. Therefore will not we fear, though the earth be removed, and though the mountains be carried into the midst of the sea, though the waters thereof roar and be troubled, though the mountains shake with swelling thereof, Selah, there is a river, the streams whereof shall make glad the city of God, the holy place of the tabernacles of the Most High. God is in the midst of her, and she shall not be moved. God shall help her, and that right early. Father, as we bow in your presence this morning, I want to thank you, Lord, for each one that's made their way up to the house of God this morning. Thank you for those, Lord, that prepared, come to Sunday school and taught. And Lord, those that received. Lord, those that was a help this morning to their teachers. God, those that received help from their teachers this morning from thee, Lord, I guess we should say. And Lord, we thank you again, Lord, for this place. Thank you, God, for all that you've done here. God, just sitting back reflecting this morning, God, on what you've done here over the past years. And God, we're longing for you to continue to work in our hearts, and Lord, that we could continue to reach this community for Christ, and Lord, that souls would be saved and lives would be changed for your honor and for your glory. And God, that's our heart's desire, and I pray, God, we never get over that. We never get beyond that, God, but that we'd realize, Lord, that this is truly a blessing to be able to come to thine house, and God, that we would see it as such, and God, that we would esteem this place, Lord, your presence very high in our life, God, that we'd hold it very near and dear to our hearts, God, and protect it, Lord. Not nothing of this world come between us and thee. And God, I pray you just manifest yourself here now as we try to preach your word. Thank you for the good choir singing. Lord, I just thank you for those that's faithful to stand and lift their voice and praise unto thee. And God, I pray now you'd help us, Lord, as we try to preach your word, God, that you'd touch our mind, touch our heart. God, we'd rightly divide the word of truth. And Lord, that lost sinner today would be saved, Lord, and that discouraged saint today would be encouraged, God. Have your way in the service, Lord, and we'll thank you in advance for that you do. We love you now. We praise you. In Jesus' name, you can be seated. Thank you for standing this morning. And as we look at this Psalm, Psalm 46, amen, it's very familiar, that verse number 1. It's recited often, and I was thinking as I was studying this about a young man that was in his Sunday school class, and he was asked to give the definition of a lie. Sunday school teacher says, amen, little Johnny, I want you to tell me what a lie is. Little Johnny thought for a moment, and he replied, it's an abomination unto the Lord, but a very present help in time of trouble. Amen. Sometimes we recite this verse in the wrong way, don't we? And but, amen, at least he was honest, amen. But today we'll do our best to rightly divide this text. And again, it's a familiar text and very informative concerning our faith. I never realized that until I've studied it here in depth about how, amen, this sheds light on the faith that we have in the Lord, amen, in our own personal lives as Christ as our Savior, amen, and following Him every day of our life. And let me say this to you this morning, just by way of introduction. God can only be your refuge and strength and your help if you trusted Christ as your Savior. The world has adopted such things out of the Bible, amen, that God will bless this nation and things of that nature, and all the political things that's going on, you know, the political leaders, they'll throw out this every once in a while, amen. But I just want to be real honest with you this morning, amen. Listen, unless you're saved, amen, God does not hear that cry. Amen. That our nation, listen, our nation was birthed on the principles of God. At one time, our leaders were Christian people. Amen. And they sought, amen, for the well-being of the church and God's ways among this nation. But we're not that way anymore. And that hurts me that I can stand behind the pulpit and say that today. But I still believe we're a blessed nation simply because of the church today. No other reason other than the church that's trusting in the Lord Jesus Christ and praying for this nation and praying for the leaders and things of that nature. But again, God can only be your refuge. He can only be your strength and your help if you've trusted Christ as your Savior. And the focus of the first part of this psalm, in fact, what I just read to you in these first five verses, is the river, if you'll notice in the text. Amen. You see it mentioned very plainly in verse number 4, but verses 2 and 3 carries the implication of a river. And I'll show that to you here in a moment. But I want to preach on that thought this morning from this text, amen, Psalm 46, that there is a river, amen. There is a river, and figurative language is speaking solely upon our faith in the Lord Jesus Christ. I'll quote this verse again, or probably many times throughout the preaching today, but John 7 and 38, Jesus said, "He that believeth on me, out of his belly shall flow rivers of living water," amen. And I want you to understand that this river, and that we see in verse number 4, is a parallel, amen, to that river that Jesus spoke of in John chapter 7 in verse number 38. But let me tell you something else about this psalm. This psalm was sung by sopranos, or it was meant to be sung in the soprano voice. Look at your heading if you have it in your Bible. Under Psalm 46, it'll say a song upon Alamoth. And what that means, that word Alamoth, it means young women. And this song was to be carried in a soprano voice. It's a hallelujah psalm. It's not meant to be sung in a depressing tone, but it's meant to be sung at the highest level of the voice. Amen. It's a hallelujah song. It's a song of praise because there is a river that makes glad the city of God. Amen. And I really want to preach there this morning with God's help, but I've got to go back and give you, amen, some background from the scripture. Amen. It's possible, we don't know for certain, but this psalm is likely to have been written by Hezekiah. Amen. And there in your Sunday school, you probably heard a little bit about him this morning. There, out of 2 Chronicles, he's in 2 Kings, mentioned there in 2 Chronicles, you know, it's a parallel text, amen. But Hezekiah, if you remember, amen, king of Judah, he was surrounded there by the Assyrian army, and King Sennacherib, amen, had waged war against Judah, and Hezekiah, amen, in the forethought of this battle and understanding this trouble that was coming, had an aqueduct dug through the city of Jerusalem. Amen. It come down from the Kidron Springs. Amen. And emptied in Gihon. Amen. And what that did is that brought water into the city. Amen. When the enemy surrounded the city. You see, that's what they did. The enemy would surround the city and starve them out. Because Jerusalem's on a mountain. There is no river in Jerusalem. All but King Hezekiah, amen, through the leadership of God, amen, had that channel dug through the mountain, amen, and brought that water into the Gihon Springs. And how about this? Nehemiah calls it the Fountain Gate. You remember studying that, amen, on a Wednesday night, amen, but that aqueduct would empty at the Fountain Gate. And here's what it was called, amen. It was called Siloah, amen, there in Nehemiah, amen. The prophet Isaiah calls it Shiloh, amen, in which we get the interpretation into the Greek text of Siloam, where Jesus had told that blind man to go wash in the pool, amen, and he'd come and he'd receive his sight, amen. Listen, this all connects, amen. This river, amen, it's Shiloh. It's a peaceful stream. It's a stream, listen, it brings cleansing into your heart and your mind, but not only cleansing, but it brings protection, amen. Listen, I'm telling you, it's it's so vast, amen, what's here in this text this morning. And I want to preach on that thought this morning, that there is a river, amen. And that river is available to us. It's not a historical place. Amen. It still runs well today. And as John wrote there in the book of Revelation, it's flowing out of the throne of God. Amen. We have a heavenly picture of it today. And friends, that same river that's flowing in heaven this very hour, amen, is flowing out of that throne through our hearts by the Spirit of God. Friend, and we can have that same help though we're in a distant land from our home. You and I are connected, friend, by the Lord Jesus Christ, and we can have that promise of peace and protection in the midst of an upside down world. Amen. There is a river, praise God. But you got to see something here in the text this morning before we get down to verse number 4. And you see in verse number 1 again a statement of faith. God is our refuge. You see, people that don't know Christ as their Savior cannot say that. Amen. Thank you for tuning in to our broadcast today. We'd love to have you to visit with us at any of our services there at Mountaintop Baptist Church. Please tune in again tomorrow at this same time, Monday through Friday, for another Mountaintop Baptist Church radio broadcast.
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0: Bibles, if you would please, to the book of the Revelation, very last book in the Bible, Revelation chapter number 5. As you're turning there, pray for Brother Ed Musselwhite. He's sick with kidney stones and an infection with that. And his wife Karen has lost her uncle. He passed away. So pray for the Musselwhite family. And I know Ed and Karen appreciate our prayers if you'd do that. Revelation chapter number 5 tonight. Find, if you would please, verse number 1. You can remain seated tonight. Read the scriptures together. Revelation chapter 5 and verse number 1. Unshakable. We knew the end times as our world races toward its final days. We can be unshakable. We're not to be shaken by the headlines. We're not to be shaken by books that are written, podcasts, different things out there that are sensationalizing and maybe bringing fear or concern or confusion in people's lives. We can have a solid foundation as it relates to God's plan for the end. Notice, if you would, Revelation chapter 5, verse 1. John says, "And I saw." You're going to see this phrase multiple times throughout the book. It's a phrase of movement. It's moving us from one section, from one scene to the next throughout the book of the Revelation. "And I saw in the right hand of him that sat on the throne a book." Now, when you think of a book, don't think of a book like what you hold in your hand right now, even the Bible or a hymn book or maybe a book on your shelf. Don't think of it in that terminology, where it has pages and they're bound together, has a spine, cover, all of that. That's not the idea here. In that day, they didn't have books like that. This is a scroll, all right? And so it's a parchment that is a scroll. And notice it's going to be written within and on the backside. Notice what he said. It's a book, a scroll, written within and on the backside, sealed with 7 seals. "And I saw a strong angel proclaiming with a loud voice, 'Who is worthy to open the book and loose the seals thereof?' And no man in heaven nor in earth, neither under the earth, was able to open the book, neither to look thereon." They couldn't just open it. They couldn't even look on it. "And I wept much." John's a sobber at this point. "Because no man was found worthy to open and to read the book, neither to look thereon. And one of the elders saith unto me, 'Weep not. Stop weeping, John. Behold, the Lion of the tribe of Judah, the Root of David, hath prevailed to open the book and to loose the 7 seals thereof.' And I beheld, I gazed, and lo, in the midst of the throne and the 4 beasts, in the midst of the elders, stood a lamb, as it had been slain, having 7 horns and 7 eyes, which are the 7 spirits of God sent forth into all the earth." When you come to Revelation chapter 4 and 5, you're now in what we would understand if we're following the roadmap of Revelation in chapter 1 and verse number 19. You're moving into the end time events, into pure prophecy. That is before us in the future of our planet, of our world. And heaven has become the vantage point from which the scenes of the Revelation will unfold before John's eyes. Now, it's much like Paul. When Paul was caught up into paradise, he said, "I don't know whether I was in the body or out of the body." He said, "I couldn't even tell you." He said, "But I saw things which they're not even right for a man to utter. I can't even tell you everything. They were unspeakable what I saw." Whether John's in the body, out of the body, we don't know. But what we do know is that he is, whether in the body or out of the body, in a heavenly place, viewing the future. And we find that he's actually in the throne room of God. And so he's viewing the very presence, the very throne room of the sovereign God of the universe. Now, when you're in the book of the Revelation, you need to understand where you are, because you have alternating scenes. Like right now is a heavenly scene. Where with John, okay? And John is opening up to us his vision of heaven. What Paul couldn't tell us, John can. And we find that this is a heavenly moment. But then you're going to get to chapter 6, And it's going, the scenery is going to change. You're no longer in a heavenly scene. You're now in an earthly scene. So it's going to alternate. And you want to know whether or not it's a heavenly scene or an earthly scene. And we're in a heavenly scene. Here's what's interesting. The worship of the Lamb is taking place in heaven. The wrath of the Lamb is getting ready to be poured out on earth. And you're going to find that while the worship is taking place in heaven, wrath is being poured out on an unbelieving, Christ-rejecting world. Now, Revelation chapter 5 is a continuation of the vision that began, a vision of heaven that began in Revelation 4. There in Revelation 4, John's attention was on a throne. He's describing the throne, what's around the throne. He's describing the one who is on the throne. But when you come to Revelation 5, his attention is going to be shifted from a throne to a book, this scroll that is in the right hand of God the Father who is sitting on the throne. Let me just say something. Earthly thrones may be vacant, but heaven's throne is always occupied. Men may lose control, but God never. He's always sovereignly in control of the universe. Nothing is going to happen on our planet that will derail or defeat God's plan for this world. And that's important to understand. Man will not self-destruct. I don't care whether or not it's going to be the crisis of climate, the crisis of a pandemic, the crisis of war, this crisis, that crisis. You ever notice if you cut on the news, there's always a crisis? You wonder why that is? So you'll cut the news on. They always want to keep us up here, so we cut it off. Because you know what? They got ratings. And they've got advertisers. And so they got to always keep something stirred up. But here's what I'm here to tell you. Don't ever get headline hysteria. Nothing's going to happen on our planet. Man's not going to self-destruct. The God who brought this world into existence will see it to completion. Now, several books are mentioned in the Revelation. There's the Book of Life. We'll talk about that. There's the Lamb's Book of Life. We'll talk about that. There's the Book of Works. There's the Book of Works, where God records our lives and how we live them, the lives of the unsaved, the lives of all people. They're recorded. The Book of Testimony. You're going to see these different books. But here John's going to see another book, a scroll. I want you to note with me, if you would please, the mysterious scroll in chapter number 5, verse number 1. And I saw in the right hand of him. Notice the continuation. The worship of God, the greatness of God, the glory of God. And now John said, I saw a book. I saw in the right hand of him that sat on the throne a book, a scroll, written within and on the backside, sealed with seven seals. Now, what that means, written within, that means on the front page, and then they run out of room and we're started writing on the back page. And what he's saying is there's nothing else can be added. Let me just stop and say something. God's Word is complete. It's final. It can't be added to. It can't be diminished from. Forever, O Lord, Thy Word is settled in heaven. What's settled in heaven cannot be unsettled on earth. It's complete and final. It's sealed with seven seals. These are wax seals.
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2: 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The current temperature, 72 degrees.
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5: Thank you and greetings, radio friends. What a joy and privilege it is to come to your place of listening and share together with you another Harvest Time broadcast. How I praise the Lord for this open door, this heaven-bought privilege that our Lord allows us day after day together by the radio, open His eternal Word and study the Word of God together. I trust that if it's at all possible, you'll take the time out, get your Bible, and follow along with us in the Word of God today. We're turning our Bible to the book of John, chapter number 14. And I want to read several passages of Scripture this morning and begin a new series in our study on dealing with stress, worry, and the problems of perplexity that all of us encounter in this life. I am convinced that stress and worry are perhaps two of the greatest enemies that there is to our physical being. I know they're two of the greatest enemies that there are to our spiritual welfare. And the answer is found for these problems, as in every problem, in the Word of God. And so we'll turn to the Scriptures, trust the Holy Spirit to open them to our hearts, and our hearts to the Word of God, and God help us from His Word in this matter of dealing with stress. Now, I live in the same world that you live in, and I have no problem admitting to you that it is a very stressful society. It seems like the majority of the people that I talk with are just pushed to the limits with stress and strain and struggle, and it's just an uphill battle for most of the people that live on earth today. But again, I am convinced we can find help in the Word of God. And my desire is that the Holy Spirit will use the Word of God and use the broadcast to help you that listen, that are going through these times of stress and worry and anxiety in your life. Now again, I want to remind you, we're all human, and all of us face these same things. Some handle it better than others by their own nature. Some handle it better than others because of their relationship to the Lord Jesus Christ, the Spirit of God, and their knowledge of the Scriptures. And surely these last three are what we're interested in, an understanding of the Scriptures that will give us victory over stress and worry, and then a relationship with the Savior and the Spirit that will help us in these battles that we are facing. I want to read two passages of Scripture to begin with today that are very familiar, but the sad tragedy is they're only used normally at a funeral, and yet they're not funeral Scriptures. They're for the living, not for the dying. The Bible said in John chapter 14, verse number 1, "Let not your hearts be troubled. Ye believe in God, believe also in me." Now, what a situation they are facing when the Lord says this. He has just announced three heart-rending situations to the disciples. Number one, He has told them that one of them would deny Him. Number two, He has told them that one of them would betray Him. And number three, He has told them that He's going away. He is going to die and leave them. And then right in the same conversation, He turns to them and said, "Let not your heart be troubled." John chapter number 14 is the sure cure for a broken heart, or for a perplexed mind, a troubled person. And as the Holy Spirit directs us, I want to come back and deal with several things in this chapter that the Lord gives to His disciples to help them with their anxieties, their worries, their fears, and the stress that the situation was placing upon them. But let me go to another Scripture. You hardly ever hear it used unless it's used at a funeral, and that is Psalm 23. And again, I want to say to you, Psalm 23 is not a psalm for the dead, but it's a psalm for the living. If we could come to grips with the reality and truth of Psalms 23, it would calm our fears, settle our nerves, and relax us with confidence in the God of all grace that is our shepherd. Notice what the Bible said, Psalms 23, "The Lord is my shepherd. I shall not want. He maketh me to lie down in green pastures. He leadeth me beside the still waters. He restoreth my soul. He leadeth me in the paths of righteousness for his namesake. Yea, though I walk through the valley of the shadow of death, I will fear no evil, for thou art with me. Thy rod and thy staff, they comfort me. Thou preparest a table before me in the presence of mine enemies. Thou anointest my head with oil. My cup runneth over. Surely goodness and mercy shall follow me all the days of my life, and I will dwell in the house of the Lord forever. I'm not even distressed, and that helps me to read it. And I enjoy that psalm, Psalm 23. Let me just say this, if you are really going through a bout with depression and stress and struggle, memorize this psalm. Quote it often. May I say it in this manner? Preach it to yourself. Preach it to your own heart, your own spirit, as you go about your daily life. Be able to go around and just tell the devil, the world and the flesh, the Lord is my shepherd. I shall not want. He maketh me to lie down in green pastures. He leadeth me beside the still waters. He restoreth my soul. He leadeth me in the paths of righteousness for his namesake. Yea, though I walk through the valley of the shadow of death, I will fear no evil, for thou art with me. Thy rod and thy staff, they comfort me. Thou preparest a table before me in the presence of mine enemies. Thou anointest my head with oil. My cup runneth over. Surely goodness and mercy shall follow me all the days of my life, and I will dwell in the house of the Lord forever. I want to tell you, my friend, if you can say with the psalmist, the Lord is my shepherd, and if you then will let him be that shepherd, and you be the sheep, then it would cure many of your problems today. And again, I want to come back, the Lord willing, and give more detail in this psalm before we finish the series on dealing with stress or dealing with worry. But then I want to come to the Word of God and look at some more passages, as today I'm just laying the foundation for what I want to deal with in the next several broadcasts. I mentioned a moment ago, John chapter number 14, verse number 1 said, "Let not your heart be troubled. You believe in God, believe also in me." Then again in John chapter 14 and verse number 27, our Lord Jesus Christ said, "Peace I leave with you. My peace I give unto you. Not as the world giveth, give I unto you. Let not your heart be troubled, neither let it be afraid." Now, you recognize that when there is anxiety and stress and worry in your life, it is there because there's an absence of peace. The two do not mix. You cannot have peace and stress at the same time. You cannot have peace and anxiety together. They do not operate that way. So the very fact that we have these worries is a fact to us that we're not really trusting the Lord. Here we notice that Jesus Christ promised the disciples that he would give peace. And because of that peace, they were not to be of a troubled heart. You see, peace and trouble do not go together. If there's trouble, there's not any peace. If there's peace, there's not any trouble. And so our Lord said, "Let not your heart be troubled. I'm going to give you a peace that the world cannot give and the world cannot take away." But he said, "I'm going to give you this peace. And since I'm giving it to you, then let not your heart be troubled." Then again, our Lord said in the book of Isaiah 26, verse number 3, "Thou wilt keep him in perfect peace, whose mind is stayed upon thee, because he trusteth in thee." The Lord will keep us in perfect peace as our trust is placed in him. Now, let me just make myself clear. I am aware of the fact that there are those who suffer from depression and stress and all of that. And you don't just read a verse of scripture or say a prayer and it's all over. But I do say to you that the peace of God that passeth all understanding will keep your hearts and minds through Christ Jesus. When you have that peace of God, then you have peace, but not until. So he said, my peace I give unto you, and thou wilt keep him in perfect peace, whose mind is stayed upon thee. Then the Bible said again, in the book of 2 Timothy, chapter number 1, verse number 7, for God hath not given us the spirit of fear, but of power, and of love, and of a sound mind. Again, the Bible said in Romans chapter 8, verse number 15, for you have not received the spirit of bondage, again to fear, but you have received the spirit of adoption, whereby we cry, Abba, Father. Then again, the Bible said in 2 Corinthians chapter number 4, here is Paul's testimony, a person with victory over all the stressful situations that could be imagined. Notice what he said in 2 Corinthians 4, 8 and following. We are troubled on every side, yet not distressed. We are perplexed, but not in despair. We are persecuted, but we're not forsaken. We are cast down, but not destroyed. Then he goes on to say, always bearing about in our body the dying of the Lord Jesus, that the life also of Jesus Christ might be made manifest in our body. So, for those of us who are saved by the grace of God, the way of the Christian life is not to be a way of stress. It's not to be a way of worry or anxiety, but it is to be a way of peace. And the absence of God's peace brings a troubled heart. Father, take the word, use it to your glory. I pray in Jesus' name, amen and amen.
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The phone number, 276-773-2822. 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
2: 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I'm Brother Ricky Cawthorn, and I welcome you to today's Gospel Pulpit radio broadcast. I trust our broadcast will be a real blessing. 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

And I welcome you to Monday, July the 6th of our radio broadcast for the Gospel Pulpit. We start the month of July in full now, and certainly I'm glad to have you this week, and I believe that we'll have some things that will be a real help to you. We're going to continue our messages in the subject, The More They Afflicted Them. There's actually going to be 15 messages in this series, and we're only at number 9 right now. So we've got a long way to go with this, and I hope I'm not boring you, but we're going to use different things, different people in the Bible. We're going to be studying, and I really think it's going to help you. I tell you, you know, troubles and trials are a part of life, but the Lord sends us through those to make us stronger. You know that? And so let's pray today. Father, there may be many people in need today. I pray you'll touch them and help them, Lord, and according to your will, save that sinner in Jesus' name. Amen. Sinner, if you don't know the Lord Jesus Christ, you must first realize you're a sinner and that Jesus died and rose again for you. And if you believe that and you'll ask him to save you, he will save you. For whosoever shall call upon the name of the Lord shall be saved. Salvation is not hard, but it must be with the heart. For with the heart man believeth unto righteousness, and with the mouth confession is made unto salvation. You say, well, preacher, what does that mean? Well, you trust the Lord with all they are in you. Amen. You don't hold back anything from God. That's it. We'd like to hear from you this week. If you'd like to write us, write the Gospel Pulpit, Post Office Box 797, Dobson, North Carolina, 27017. I'd like to remind you of our big rally coming up now, August the 24th, Fall Creek Baptist Church, Jonesville, North Carolina. And that's going to be at 7 p.m. And we're going to have Tucker Harmony's going to be there singing. Candace Noah, that's a young lady that works for us here at GBI. She's going to be playing on the banjo. We're going to have the Fall Creek Choir. And also Brother Rudy Smith, Pickens, South Carolina, is going to be with us. And we're going to have the radio rally. So I want you to come and be with us the 24th of August at 7 o'clock. And I hope you'll make plans to be with us there. All right. Now we're going to go to this message today, start a brand new message on this Monday. This would be the 9th in this series of messages, and I hope that these messages are a real blessing to you. If you want all 15 of them, write for them, and we'll send them to you free of charge as long as supplies last. Amen. If you feel led of the Lord to help us, that'll be between you and the Lord. Let's go to our message. Now we come to our 9th in this series of messages on The More They Afflicted Them, and I'll read, Lord willing, our text verse from Exodus chapter number 1. And Lord willing, I'll also read from 2 Timothy chapter number 4. Now, when we come to this, I give you 9 different areas that will be revealed by afflictions. It will reveal your attitude, your faith, your feelings. It'll reveal your inner man. It'll reveal your character. It'll reveal time to you. And then it will reveal your energy or your strength for God, and it will reveal your display. How people look at you for years to come. Now, so we come today to, and I don't know the Holy Spirit will let me deal with all 9 of these things. I don't know. I'm just going by how He leads me. But today I want to preach to you on this subject. Afflictions reveal your loyalty. Afflictions reveal your loyalty. Now, keep it in mind, our text verse, Exodus chapter 1, verse 12. But the more they afflicted them, the more they multiplied and grew. And they were grieved because of the children of Israel. Now, it's talking about the children of Israel being in Egypt. And the more they afflicted them, the more they multiplied and grew. And I said this, God is in the multiplying and adding, while the devil is in division and subtracting. Amen. Now, I want to read to you today, I want to call your attention to 2 Timothy chapter 4. And this is a man that really went through affliction, but it revealed his loyalty to Christ. 2 Timothy chapter 4, verse 6. For I am now ready to be offered, and the time of my departure is at hand. Paul is talking here. We're going to deal with the Apostle Paul today. Now, Father, will you help us? I can't do this on my own, and I confess my sin. Help me in Jesus' wonderful name, I pray. Amen. Now, I want to look at Paul today and show you through his affliction how his loyalty to Jesus Christ was revealed. Amen. Now, afflictions and trials will reveal your loyalty to Christ. Let me say to you that serving God is not always fun and games. It is not. You're going to meet with the devil. You're going to meet with opposition. You're going to meet with persecution. You're going to meet with people that you thought were your friends, and they're going to go against you. And I tell you what, you're going to meet with family. You're going to meet persecution and opposition.
You remember the verse in the book, in the Gospels, where it talks about the disciples being out in the ship on the sea and the winds are blowing contrary? Well, I want to tell you, when you start doing something for God, the contrary winds of the devil are going to blow against you. Now, if you think the devil is going to come by and shake your hand and say, God bless you, you're doing a good job over there at that church, and boy, I'm just thrilled to death about the people that's getting saved over there. No, sir, no, sir. It'll not happen that way. The devil will fight you, but through your trial and through your trouble, your loyalty to Christ will be revealed. All right, now, Paul was a loyal man to God. I think Paul was the greatest Christian of the New Testament. I believe that. And Paul was a man that when he got saved, he gave his whole life, lock, stock, and barrel to Jesus Christ. Amen. I mean, everything he had, he used it to serve the Lord with. And boy, that's the kind of fellow we need today in our churches. That's the kind of young person we need. That's the kind of ladies we need. That's the kind of preachers we need today that will just give everything you've got to the service of God. Paul said, you know, he's talking about him being a Pharisee and a Hebrew of the Hebrews. And Paul excelled in the Jews' religion. He was on the Sanhedrin, some believe, and he was up there. And Paul said, I count that but dung. In other words, I count all things lost for Christ. Now, Paul realized in this world he lost position. In this world he lost power. In this world he lost prestige and popularity. But thank God in the next world he gained something by being loyal to Christ. Now let me give you the setting for these verses of scripture that we're going to use, and I'll get into the message. Paul here in 2 Timothy chapter number 4 is in a dungeon. Paul is in a Roman prison. Paul is about ready to die. Somehow, some way, the Supreme Court failed Paul. Now, Paul put his trust in appealing to Caesar, and he did that. And Paul even won people to the Lord in Caesar's house, because we find that in the book of Philippians, where it said, Caesar's household salute you. But somehow, the Supreme Court had failed Paul, and now Paul was going to be beheaded. So I want to say to all of you who put your hope in the Supreme Court of the United States, they will fail you. Let me say that to you, okay? They make mistakes on both sides. They err on both ends of it. So sometimes our Supreme Court will err in for the liberals and make some kind of ridiculous decision. And then sometimes they err on our side, don't do enough to help things that ought to be helped. But here's the thing. My hope's in God. And your hope will be in God. Now, I believe there are times when Christians are standing for their rights. I believe there's times you have to take a legal standing. And I believe you ought to fight all the way to the Supreme Court. And Paul did that. I don't know what happened here. I don't know why. I don't know why it failed him. But Paul knew he was going to die. In our text verse in 2 Timothy chapter number 4 and verse number 6. Again, Paul says this. He said, "For I am now ready to be offered." He said, and the departure, and the time of my departure is at hand. Paul knew. Apparently there had been a date set. Now, Paul is in a Roman prison. He's here in a Roman prison. A lot of things happen in that prison. All right, now let's deal with the first one. First of all, I say Paul was a serving Christian. His loyalty was revealed. He was a serving Christian. Now, why do you say that, preacher? Because of what he writes to Timothy, in 2 Timothy 4:2, he said, "Preach the word, be instant in season, out of season, reprove, rebuke, exhort with all longsuffering and doctrine." Now, Paul realized his death was at hand. Paul realized that he was not the man, he wasn't the glue to keep the church together. Now, let me say, preacher, if you're the glue that will keep the church together, then, my friend, the church, that local assembly will fall apart when you leave. Amen. But God ought to be the glue that keeps the church together. And Paul realized what was going to continue was the preaching of the Word of God. Now, you're listening to a man today that believes in the preaching of the Bible. Amen. Now, I know that men are doing other things in this day and hour. And whatever you do is your business. That's between you and God. But I'm going to stick to preaching. And I believe that preaching will get the job done. Amen? Well, listen, if you fail to hear the preaching, then you're not going to hear anything anyway. Amen? And Paul was a serving Christian. Paul knew that in light of the fact he was going to be offered up, his loyalty was still with the preaching of the Word of God.
Paul never came to the conclusion of, well, this old time preaching don't work. Paul never came to the conclusion that we're going to have to do something different. We got to get a gimmick. We got to get a trick. We got to get something else to get people in church because this preaching don't work in the day and hour which we're living in. Paul prayed and Paul preached and Paul went to his death preaching the word of God. And so now he's give Timothy this charge here, preach the word, amen. Preach the word, be instant in season, out of season. In other words, Timothy, you preach the Bible, and that's what you preach. By the way, what am I supposed to preach? The Bible. I had a dear man, he wrote several books. And many of you have his books in your libraries and in your homes, and many of you have his books. And just before this man died, a few years before he died, he told me personally. He said, son, he said, be a word preacher. Now, I want to preach the Bible. I want to say, if it ain't in the Bible, I don't want to preach it. Now, I don't want to give my opinions. I don't want to make people mad. By the way, that kind of preaching is no good. I used to think that's the way you preach. That kind of preaching is no good. I want to help people from the Word of God. Now, there's 66 books, 1,189 chapters, 37 books in the Old, or 39 books in the Old, 27 in the New. And my job is to preach the Bible and to rightly divide the Word of God. So now Paul realizes his departure. And what does he do? Does Paul fold up? Does Paul quit? No. Does Paul start a riot? No. Does Paul start a protest? No. Does Paul have signs hanging around saying, free the Apostle Paul? No. Paul just encourages Timothy. Timothy, you preach. You preach. Preach the Word. Be instant in season, out of season. Listen, right now, in the day and hour which you're living in, fundamental Bible preaching, as I grew up with it 40 years ago, is out of season. You have a preacher today that preaches that you ought to have some standards, and he's out of season. You have a preacher that defends and stands with this King James Bible, he's out of season. You have a preacher that stands, my friend, against worldliness and ungodliness and promotes holiness, he's out of season. Amen. You have a preacher today that, my friend, that preaches doctrine, he's out of season. Notice what is the last part of that verse? He said, rebuke. He said, exhort with all long-suffering and doctrine. Now, we know we're to rebuke. Did you know rebuking? Rebuking is out of style today. Now, most people do not want to hear a preacher that rebukes. They're like the people in Isaiah. Preach to us smooth things, preacher. Well, let me say to you, there's some things that ought to be rebuked today. Amen. Indecency, immorality, ungodliness. Amen. There's some things, I mean, ill manners, bad manners ought to be rebuked. Amen. No fear of God in our churches across America ought to be rebuked. There's a time when the preacher has to rebuke some things. And Paul was a serving Christian. Paul is saying, hey, the work goes on. I'm going to die, Timothy, but you keep on rebuking. Now, how do you rebuke? He said exhort. That word means to warn. That word means to encourage. I'm to warn you, but I'm also to encourage you. You say, preacher, we're living in a bad hour. What do you advise? Be strong. Be encouraged. Be of good faith. Amen. Lift up your heads. Your redemption draweth nigh. Jesus is going to come. Amen. It's going to be soon. I told the Lord this morning, I said, Lord, I wish you'd come today. You say, well, preacher, I don't want him to come today. Well, I tell you what now. You think about your children and your grandchildren. If they have to live. Well, friend, we come to the end of our radio broadcast for this Monday, July the 6th. I certainly appreciate you for listening today. I hope you'll pray for us, put us on your prayer list, and call our names out every day in prayer. Would you do that? Prayer is the key, my friend. Amen. 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Well, friends, I want to thank you for listening to today's Gospel Pulpit radio broadcast. 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I'm Brother Ricky Cawthorn. I hope you'll tune in again on the same station at the same time for another Gospel Pulpit radio broadcast when we come and dine around the Word of God together. 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

Hello, neighbor, and welcome to the Good News Broadcast. I am Evangelist Buddy Sizemore. It's with great joy that I come into your place of listening on this Monday, the beginning of a new broadcast week. Stay tuned as I share with you a song from In His Love, a ladies trio out of Smart Grove Baptist Church of Conley Springs, North Carolina. And I'll begin a new message from Luke chapter 22, 31 through 34 on Satan's desire for Simon Peter. I am an evangelist. I'm open to preach the gospel. I'll give you my contact information at the end of the broadcast. But first, here In His Love with I Have Been Blessed.

0: I have been blessed. Yes, more than I could ever tell. That's in His love. They'll be my featured artist this week on the Good News broadcast. Now, if you have a copy of God's Word, and if it's so that you can, please follow along with me in the scripture reading as I take my text for the message coming from the Gospel according to Luke chapter 22, 31 through 34. I'm preaching on the thought of Satan's desire for Simon Peter.
1: Chapter 22, verses 31 through 34. I want to preach to you this morning on Satan's desire for Simon Peter. But it really wasn't just for Simon Peter. It was for all of the disciples of the Lord Jesus Christ. But he really set his sights on, put a bullseye on the back of Simon Peter, because Peter was one of the most vulnerable at that time. And brother, he went after him. Luke chapter number 22, verses 31 through 34. And the Lord said, Simon, Simon, behold, Satan hath desired to have you, that he may sift you as wheat. But I have prayed for thee that thy faith fail not. When thou art converted, strengthen thy brethren. He said unto him, Lord, I am ready to go with thee both into prison and to death. And he, Jesus, said, I tell thee, Peter, the cock shall not crow this day before thou shalt thrice deny that thou knowest me. My scripture text, it falls just after our Lord's observance of the Passover for the final time with his disciples. Also of his institution of the Lord's Supper, one of two ordinances of the New Testament church that we keep today. And all of this transpires in the shadow of the cross. The hour for which Christ had come into the world was upon him. The rejection, the suffering, the shame, the pain, and the broken fellowship with his Father. As he that knew no sin was made sin for us, that you and I might be made the righteous of God in him. With that heavy load upon him, to make matters worse, there was division among the disciples. They were arguing over who would be greatest in the kingdom. Verses 24 through 27 here of Luke 22. There was also a strife among them, which of them should be counted the greatest. And he said unto them, the kings of the Gentiles exercise lordship over them. They that exercise authority upon them are called benefactors. But ye shall not be so. He that is greatest among you, let him be as a younger. And he that is chief as he that doth serve. For whether is greater, he that sitteth at meat, or he that serveth? Is not he that sitteth at meat? But I am among you as he that serveth. Now, arguing over this, and Judas had already went out and coveted with the priest that he would seek to betray his master into their hands. The supper being ended, the Bible says that Judas, after he had taken the sop, that he went out into the darkness of night. And for him, the darkness of forever. And for 30 pieces of silver, the price of a female slave, he sold the Lord Jesus Christ into their hands. Now Christ announced this in 21 through 23. You go back there and look. It says, but behold, the hand of him that betrayeth me is with me on the table. And truly the Son of Man goeth as it was determined. But woe unto that man by whom he's betrayed. They began to inquire among themselves which of them it was that should do this thing. Next, he directs special attention to the leader of his disciples, Simon Peter, here in my text verses. Now, Luke places much emphasis on humility and exaltation. The publican was brought low in repentance before he was exalted. In chapter 18. So was the prodigal son in Luke 15. Just the opposite is true for one who seeks to exalt himself. The Pharisee who boasted of all of his good works was abased. And he did not go back to his house justified. But that publican, who wasn't even as much as lift up his eyes toward heaven, but smote his chest, he was justified. Cross-bearing is humiliating, but it exalts one as a disciple of Christ. This is a paradox that the way up is down. The way to victory is surrender. But it's God's way of true blessing. We must ever be learning the truth that whosoever exalteth himself shall be abased. If we'd rise high, we must lie low. Before honor is humility. Before the crown, there's got to be the cross. We're all prone to exalt ourselves and to justify ourselves in doing so. There's very much pride remaining in our hearts and often lies concealed under our most humiliating expressions. Hey, I tell you, we need to be stripped daily to be emptied from vessel to vessel. For if we are not, self-will will soon puff us up. Every Christian should aim to exalt God, to honor his Savior, the Lord Jesus Christ, and to leave his own reputation into the Savior's hands. Honor follows true humbleness, even like one shadow. But it flies away from the proud like that of a bird. Pride must be abased. The proud professor must be laid low. Every doctrine of the gospel and every precept of God's law is opposed to our pride. Pride goeth before destruction, and a haughty spirit before fall. The Bible says that God hateth pride.
0: Well, never the time has come and gone. I trust you enjoyed this portion of the message, the introduction. I hope you can join me each day this week as I share another excerpt. I am an evangelist. I'm open to preach the gospel. If you'd like to contact me, address your correspondence to Evangelist Buddy Sizemore, 812 Henry Street Southeast, Valdez, NC 28690. 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
2: The current temperature, 75 degrees.
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I'd like to tell you a true story about an old man and his teenage son. Like so many of our children today, this boy had tried his share of drugs and whatever else turned him on. And when he didn't know what else to do, he ran away from home. Now with trembling hands and a broken heart, the old man wrote this letter to his son.

you'd have a bed tonight by just walking back through that door. 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But if you do read this letter, I sure hope you'll let me know. And tonight when you lay back down on that old cold floor to go to sleep, say a little prayer for me, won't you? 'Cause the Lord knows I need it. And by the way, son, don't forget to pull the covers up close. You always were one to catch a cold.

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0: All right, very pleasant. Good afternoon to you. We wanted to come on this afternoon and talk to you for just a few minutes. We'll play some songs also. We got Candace in here running the board, and also she's training Beth on the board also, so they got that part, and then Christy's sitting over here also. And we just wanted to come on and talk to you for just a minute. We're looking at actually a little bit better weather right now, right? 79 degrees in Sparta, mm-hmm. in our mountain areas. Mm-hmm. And that's a little better than we had over the weekend. Cloudy skies. And then it's 86 degrees here in Dobson. And, of course, there's one thing about it. Dobson, y'all did have over the weekend sometime, was it Saturday, somebody had a thunderstorm. Did y'all get any rain?
1: Yeah, we did.
2: A couple times over the weekend.
0: Mm-hmm. Well, see, we didn't get nothing.
1: It rained.
0: Not one thing. We didn't get it. It was so hot, and I tell you the truth, our driveway crawled under the house to get cool. And it's hot, boy. I tell you, the cats didn't want, all they want to do is sleep. And, we, of course, our office is closed here on Friday.
2: Oh, isn't that what you wanted to do too?
0: That's what I did. I don't know if that's what I wanted to do. 4th of July, I did. I slept, about an hour one time, got up and went back to sleep, slept another hour. And, but anyway, I just rested and got good rest. So, a lot of things going on here, on this, Monday and on this week. We'll have a busy week this week. I do. I've got some special requests I want you to pray for. I want you to pray for Dr. Melvin Aiken. Dr. Aiken is not doing well. As most of you know, he's been diagnosed with colon cancer, and Dr. Aiken has been in and out of consciousness. He's at home, but he is in very not good condition, I guess you'd say. And I love Brother Aiken, and Brother Aiken's probably just got a short time to be with us now upon this earth. And, you know, just last year he was here in our charathon, and, of course, we talked about 2 weeks ago, and Brother Aiken's ready to go. And I think yesterday or Friday or sometime, he was just saying over and over, I'm saved by grace, I'm saved by grace. And that old man has fit to battle since he was 12 years old. He got saved, and he preached his first message. And he said he preached a message at Tabernacle. And back in those days, you know, people, man, they'd preach. I mean, they'd preach against everything. Dr. Aiken said, I didn't know any better. So I got up 12 years old, and I was preaching against smoking cigarettes. And he said, I made a man mad at me there in the Tabernacle. He said, that man never spoke to me again till the day he died. He got mad at me over that message, and I was 12 years old. He said he never spoke to me again. But so we're going to miss Doc this year. We'll be saying more about Charathon. It is coming up. We'll have a good time with that. We're also going to talk about our rally. But I do want you to pray for Dr. Aiken and pray for others. We had a little girl in our church, and I think the little girl was, what, about 5 years old or something, wasn't she?
2: Yes.
0: And she is going for a heart oblation this morning down in Durham.
1: Wow.
0: And I think I've got this name right, Waverly Stillman. Have I got that right?
2: That is correct.
0: Okay. Little kid, little girl, pray for her. They're out of Fall Creek Baptist Church, and pray for her mom and dad and family there. She's supposed to have that at 8:30, and I've not heard anything on that, and I don't have any phone numbers to get a hold of anybody except the preacher, and he's busy, so we're not going to bother him. But anyway, let's go to the Lord in prayer. Father, I pray, Lord, for little Waverly today, you touch her and her family. I pray also for Dr. Aiken, you'd help him and touch him in these hours, and Lord, Miss Marcy, and Lord, Brother David, and then the other children there. I pray for them, and I pray, have you will your way. Do all that's needed in Jesus' name. Amen. I do want to say this, Brother David Aiken, is from this area. David lives here in Mount Airy, Dr. Aiken's son. And I appreciate David taking care of his dad when his dad would come down here for Charathon. So we're going to come back. We'll talk about the rally. That's going to be held in August. And guess what? That's 7 weeks from tonight. So we'll talk about the rally. We come back here and we'll have a song for you. And then we'll be back with, we'll talk about the rally.

0: missing one.
1: We're missing Ricky. But anyways, hope you're having a good day. Hopefully you're getting to eat lunch by now. I know some people eat a little bit later.
0: Yeah, way late.
1: But we usually try to eat around here by 11:30.
0: You know why, don't you? Because he used to talk about food on lunchtime all the time.
2: There's nothing worse than
0: talking about hamburgers and hot dogs and desserts and all this other hungry. Stuff. And you have an empty stomach.
1: Right before lunch. That's just cruelty right there.
0: Yeah, so we decided we'd start eating before lunch.
1: Well, I think that's a good idea.
0: Yeah.
1: But most of the time we get hungry still, even after we eat lunch.
2: Yeah.
0: Well, you got to have a snack.
1: Mm-hmm. You got to have a snack or dessert or something.
2: We talk our stomachs back into it again after we've had a show.
1: Yeah, we usually do.
0: Well, I hope everybody had a good 4th of July. We know it was a hot 4th of July, so it was definitely different.
1: Very toasty.
0: From most of them that we normally have around here. But, you know, it's July, so it's supposed to be hot. He was talking about the rally. And he said it was 7 weeks away.
1: That'll get here fast.
0: Yep. Be here before we know it.
1: Yep.
0: We have Brother Rudy Smith. Be preaching. He's from Pickens, South Carolina, and he's on Dobson and Mount Airy at 5:15, and then he's on Sparta at 5:30 every day. So if you listen to the stations about that time, that's who will be preaching. And then the Fall Creek Choir will be singing, and they're always good. I'm partial, but I still enjoy them.
1: Yeah.
0: And then Tucker Harmony.
1: I look forward to that.
0: And we always enjoy hearing them.
1: They're always good.
0: And then a month after that is Share-a-thon.
1: Yes. Can you believe it?
2: Coming on quick.
0: And I already have people begin to volunteer to want to help answer phones and fix food on certain days. So
1: that is great.
2: That's great, yeah.
0: Since you want to do it, since we're talking about it, if you want to bring food, or if you're you or your church, you know, Sunday school class, we've had a Sunday school class do it before, want to fix a meal or provide a meal, you can. I've had some give us money just to buy the stuff we need for food. Now's the right time to talk about it amongst yourselves.
1: Yeah.
0: And get with us. And then,
2: we are planning.
1: Yeah.
0: And then if you want to help answer telephones, we're going to need your help.
2: Yeah. Any help is greatly appreciated.
1: Yes.
0: We're going to need your help. So if you want to come for a couple hours, if you want to come for all day, you want to come for half a day, just come. Let us know you're coming. Yeah. That way we
1: can schedule.
0: We kind of schedule it. We won't have too many people here any one day. But I can promise you that you'll eat well. There's always plenty of desserts.
1: That's true.
0: Always plenty of desserts and always some good food. Everybody always steps up to the plate.
1: Yes.
0: Maybe the last minute, but everybody steps up and is always covered. The Lord always works it out. So anyway, something for y'all to think about it. Just give us a call here. You can talk to me or you can talk to Beth or you can talk to Candace. Just don't talk to Brother Ricky about the other thing. We'll put you down. And we'll try to answer your questions if you have some. And then day sponsors. If you want day sponsors for 2027, I think he said he would open it up 1st of September. So, as most of you know, every day was taken for 2026.
1: Yes, every one of them.
0: So, if you want a day for 2027, do not wait to Thursday of Share-a-thon. Do not wait to Friday of Share-a-thon. Do not wait to 2027. You're going to need to call. So, think now
1: those
0: what you want to do so you you'll have your day.
3: I don't know what y'all are doing, but
0: We're talking about Share-a-thon.
3: Okay. Let me give you a little update here. I just got off the phone with Miss Aiken. That's Melvin Aiken's wife. Dr. Aiken is not doing well. He'll soon be in glory, just a few days probably. And, you know, he's one of the best friends I ever had. And I got close to two older men like that. Him and Dr. Stennett Ballou were two of the closest friends I ever had. And we would call each other and we'd talk and we'd talk the Bible. And I want you to pray for Miss Marcy. I want you to pray for Brother David. Aiken. Brother David's in our area, lives here in Mount Airy. And I just want you to pray. That's why I had to go out. Because Miss Aiken, he called me, and I was going down to Greenville, but Dr. Aiken's in and out. He don't know anything, really, so there's no need of me going down. But anyway, do pray for them. And then, did y'all talk about the rally any?
0: We did talk about the rally.
3: The rally is going to be the 24th day of August. Now, that's 7 weeks from today. We're going to have a lot of stuff. Fall Creek Choir, it's going to be at Fall Creek Baptist, 7 o'clock Monday night. And Lord willing, all of our staff will be there. And I hadn't asked everybody, but I assume everybody's coming.
0: I'll be
3: well,
0: there.
3: Well, I know Candace's going to be there. She's going to sing. Miss Beth will be there. And Keeter will be there, Brother Keeter and Christy. And so we're all coming.
0: I hadn't said out for sure I was coming.
3: You'll be there. And here's the thing about it. I do appreciate the people working here that's going to back this. If we're going to have something like that, I want our people to be there, you know. And Candace is going to be playing the banjo for us. And then also Tucker Harmony is going to be singing. Dr. Rudy Smith's going to be preaching. So I want you to come. And then y'all were talking about Charathon. Now, that's September 21 through 26. Now, we've made some changes in Charathon. And did y'all go over the changes we've made?
0: I have not.
3: Okay, so let's tell them about the changes. This year and this year only, there will be no live preaching. Now, we will have preaching at 1 o'clock every day. But we're going to air an old message, maybe a message that is touched the heart of the people, or just somebody that's been special to us. Like, we're going to have Ed Ballou. We're going to have Rudy Smith. I want Brother Rudy to preach that message on the Song of the Seraphims one day. We're going to have old preachers by recording. We're going to do that at 1 o'clock. We'll still have the preaching, but we'll have no live preaching. Now, we're going to go an extra half a day. On Saturday, we're going to go on Saturday, 8 to 12. And at 9 o'clock in the morning, and y'all have to help me out here, 9 o'clock in the morning, we got All for Jesus. That's Candace and her group. It'll be 9 to 10 singing. And then at 10 o'clock, we got
0: Harrison Ridge.
3: And that'll be Brother Tommy Nichols and those folk, Harrison Ridge, 10 to 11. And then 11 to 12, we got Tucker Harmony. And we're trying to fill that 8 to 9 spot, and we're going to wait. We got one or two that said they may be able to do that. So we're going to, and then on Monday now, the whatever day that is, after Charathon, the 28th or whatever that is, we will not be here. We will not be here. So anyway, that's y'all can get back to what y'all were saying. What are y'all talking about? Day sponsors?
0: I was telling them that if you now's the time to be thinking about what day sponsors you want, and that you better call the first part of the week of Charathon, because they probably won't be here the end of the week. But they definitely won't be here in 2027.
3: Well, I've heard that, I don't know if he's going to get to or not, but I've heard Brother Scott Dean maybe going to try to come first 2 days of Charathon. If he does, he's a master at getting those day sponsors in. All of our day sponsors were gone last year. The Lord blessed us. Mm-hmm. We want every one of those Amen. Gone.
0: When are you opening up day sponsors?
3: Let's, you know, probably sometime in August.
0: Could we do them, open them up maybe rally day? We could have the...
3: We can. We can open them up the day of the rally. 24th day of August, we'll officially open the day sponsors. That way, if you want to take a day, you can do it at the rally. Can they do it at the rally?
0: Yeah, we can have a calendar.
3: We can have the slips. You can do it at the rally. We'll do it at the rally. Well, let's just do it. We do things around the spur of the moment around here. Very emotional.
1: That's the truth.
3: Let's do that. So, let's do that. Yeah, we'll take day sponsors at the rally. We'll open them up at the rally. But I want to tell you, there are people last year a little upset because they didn't get their day.
0: I had somebody ask me for a day last week.
3: If you want a day for 2027, you better get it. It'll open up August the 24th. Those days will open. Those times will open up, and you can get your day. And we'd love to have those days don't really bring in about $30,000+, which is that's a whole lot less than what we need. We need a lot more money than that. So what we can do is on Monday morning, when we hit the ground running on Monday morning, the 21st, we'd love to have pledges after pledge after pledge. Just go ahead and read them right then and start reading them. And so if you take a day in August, we'll read your pledge when we go on the air. Now, one thing I would like to ask the pastors and churches to do this year. Some of you have already had your VBS, but you know, if you could put your VBS money toward our Charathon, or maybe you could just give a one-time give, maybe you could take an offering. If I'd have about 20 churches in the area would give us an extra offering this year. It is really costing to run these stations and to do what we're doing. I mean, the cost just keeps going up, up, up. You know how everything's going up. Well, radio's no different. Everything's going up, up, up, up, up. Now, we're going to do some other things, try to help ourselves, and we're going to do some different things here. But I want you to help us and be a part of it. So you make that check to GBI. If you got any questions, you can call our office. But I hope some of you churches will decide to give an extra offering between now and Charathon. And you might give during Charathon, that's fine, however you want to do it, but I hope that you'll think about it. If we could have 20 churches give $1,000, boy, that would really help us, plus our day sponsors right there, and that'd be about half of what we need right there. So if you could help us, you start praying right now. This is July the 6th, and you start praying about what you need. Now, I want to say something because, you know, you got people out there say, well, they're starting early talking about that. What, are they about to go under or something? No. But we want to be in position where we can do some good things for the Lord. We've got more employees than we've ever had, and these people around here would like to have a raise. I kind of think they would. Mm-hmm. Sitting here at the bed would be kind of nice, wouldn't it? And
0: like to eat.
3: Yeah. And we like to do good by them. We got a good crew working here now, and we've had some good crews over the years. We got a real good crew working here now. And I think to keep what we got, I want to do the best I can for these folk. So help us out. Pray for us. You know, we'll start opening up the days 24th, and I think that'll be good. And y'all got any other things you want to add? Anything? We'll start probably about September, wrapping up getting the food and all that kind of stuff, too.
0: I just told them if the Sunday school class or a ladies group or even just two or three people wanted to get together in your church, it's time to now to think about it.
1: Yeah.
3: Now, because we're having extra people, we are going to be feeding lunch and supper in the building.
0: We have done lunch and supper for the last several years.
3: Yeah, and so we need to keep that going. We are going to have a record number of people coming in, I think, this year. People's wanting to, and then we've got a lot of people. And then we've got more people. We've got more employees than we've ever had. But we need more volunteers, too. We still need volunteers to help answer phones because my people's going to be busy. I mean, I've got everybody tied up. Beth's going to help us with the food. Me and Candace will be busy here in the studio room. And then Christy will be busy just running the whole operation, doing computer work and stuff. And Candace will go back and forth with it, and her brother Keeter will, and they'll help me here in the room. But we're going to need all kinds of help again. So don't think just because we got a lot of people that we got the help. We really need the help again this year. So I hope you'll pray about that and think about it. And, yeah, we're talking about it a little bit here. And we won't talk about it every Monday from now to July, September, I mean. But, you know, the rally's 7 weeks, so Charathon's like 12 weeks away. Mm. That's like 3 months. And, of course, me and Candace will be here that day. We both celebrate birthdays right there before Charathon. Mm-hmm. So if you'd like to, you know, have us a birthday party.
0: Are you sitting insinuating that you want cake and ice cream and presents? Look,
3: boy, I tell you, that's good preaching right there for somebody that ain't even called.
2: Whole 9 yards.
0: Yeah, that would be nice.
3: Yeah, that'd be nice, yeah. I mean, it only comes once a year, the 19th and 20th of September.
0: And yeah, and it comes before Charathon.
1: Yeah.
3: Well, we can do it before Charathon, y'all. We don't. Me and Candace don't care. We'll eat cake any day you bring it.
0: Yeah. I'm not picky. I'm not particular. Since you're talking about, what kind of cake do y'all want?
3: Me and Candace are both sick. We need to go to the doctor. We finally said something good about each other, so something's going to happen when we're here.
0: What kind of cake do y'all want?
3: I don't know. Kind of eat.
1: That's a good question.
0: Since you're asking for it, we might.
3: Something bit me in here this morning. Candace said it'll die.
0: Yeah.
3: Thank you, Candace.
0: You're welcome.
3: But, hey, we're going to have a good Charathon. We have a good time. And by the way, on the Gospel Train Friday, we're going to have a special guest. Now, don't y'all tell them what it is, who it is, where it is, or where it's coming from. We're going to have a special guest with us. So you really, and what we're going to do after Christy's twin spin, we don't take anything away from that. So around 3:15 or something, we'll be joining the corner for the last 30 minutes of the program. We'll probably get up on the Catherine's Corner. And Catherine's Corner's got a special, special guest. So you need to be here.
0: I've already figured out my twin spin. Let's just say you want to tune in.
3: Okay. Mm. You want to tune in? We might do the corner before the Queen's Bench. And Samuel Johnson's already kind of charged us not to be scratching the counter in there, so we have to be careful of that. I tried to invite Samuel to come on, hoping he would scratch the counter, and then if he scratched the counter, he couldn't say anything to me for doing it. You see, I was... But anyway, we might get him on here one day. You never know. I bet we get Miss Lauren on here. I don't know if Samuel will talk or not, but we love Samuel, and we love Samuel and Lauren. They're great people. Well, I guess we're out of time here, ain't we?
0: No,
3: time?
0: You got about 6 minutes.
3: Oh, we okay. Yeah. I mislooked this thing. But anyway, we're just having a little special time. What are we going to do? We're going to do something on lunchtime Wednesday. Will we all be here Wednesday? Will you?
4: Sure. Yeah.
3: Yeah. Pray for Miss Beth. She's got a little test on Monday. Pray for her. That'll turn out great. Yeah. And then she should be back by Wednesday. Be here to help us out, and we'll have a good lunch time. We'll have everybody. Brother Keeter may not be in here on Wednesday because he's got to go way off somewhere Wednesday night and preach, so I'm not sure he will be here Wednesday, but I'm not sure if he'll be here at lunchtime. He may have to leave early, so he's got to meet a fella and do some things. But anyway, so he's working his mission support. Don't forget him. If you could support him, it would be a help to the ministry. To keep him here, we got to raise him some money. And I don't want to just talk about money all the time, but he's going to be supported as a missionary, and he's going to do some good stuff. He's preserving every sermon that Jack Hudson ever preached at Northside. We're going to have access to all of that. We're going to have access to some of Gospel Light's stuff.
0: And as people are finding out about it, they're wanting him to do their...
3: Yeah, but he can't do all that. He can't take on everybody's stuff. I mean, he couldn't. But he is doing a lot. He set him up a little mini studio in there in his office, and... Kevin's doing good. He'll be a great help to us on the media side and the radio side. He's going to do a program on Thursdays, and it's called Back to the Stone Ages with Keeter. And that's not what it's called. I don't know what it's called. I'm gonna lie. I don't know what it is. But anyway, Brother Kevin's going to be
0: Thursday afternoons with Brother Kevin.
3: Oh, is that what it
0: really
3: is?
0: We strive on originality around here. Mm-hmm.
3: Candace's going to sue him for copyright. But
0: I'm teasing. That's just.
3: You know who would be a good radio personality if you get him slowed down long enough?
0: Who was that?
3: Pastor Don. If we get him in here for 2 hours every week, he would just be great. I'll tell you somebody.
0: Are we going to get him tired or not tired?
3: We get him tired so he'll be silly.
0: Oh, he'll be very silly.
3: He's a hoot and he gets tired. Yeah. We all are, though, right? We all are.
0: I think that's true.
3: You get tired, you get silly. Thursday afternoon, last Thursday, July 2nd. I'm honest. I'm going to confess something to you. I didn't do nothing the whole day.
0: We know.
3: I was tired, and all I did was walk these halls and talk to people Thursday. People that came in, people that didn't come in. I yelled at 2 or 3 invisible people. They didn't answer back. Yeah. But, man, we had. I just walked and talked all day. But anyway, I'm feeling a lot better. Some of it, actually, I had a little around with the migraines and all that, but I think I'm finally found a cure for them. I think I have. And I'm feeling good, and we're going to be ready to roll here in a few days. But we got a lot of stuff coming up here in July and August. And then Beth will have some more poems. She's wrote some, and she did a great job on that 250th birthday of America. And we still may air that periodically, you know, because America's still celebrating her 250th birthday. I mean, I guess she technically celebrated it until next year, right?
0: Yeah.
3: Since she's 251, yeah. I guess.
0: I guess.
3: And...
0: It was kind of hot everywhere. I feel like we should have a do-over.
3: Do we get off?
0: Well, if you grant it.
3: Well, it depends on if the country's going to do it. I ain't going to do it if they ain't. If you talk president into it, we'll let you off. But no. But I tell you what, I was glad, you know, 4th of July, and I hope everybody had a good 4th of July. It was hot. You just couldn't do a lot. And I don't think people... And they had a lot of fires where they set these fireworks off. They had fires in New York City. They caught something on fire in Philadelphia trying to set them off.
0: Oh, wow.
3: Yeah, they caught a barge on fire, and they caught something on fire in New York City. Wasn't the statue?
0: It was the Brooklyn Bridge. They were shooting off the fireworks. And it looks like in the video that the bridge was on fire. But what I heard was that it was the... what's the word?
3: I don't know.
0: Anyway, they had set up something off the side of the bridge to shoot it off. And that's what, the scaffolding or something.
3: Oh, the scaffolding caught on fire.
0: Caught on fire. But anyway, either way, it quickly got extinguished.
3: Well, anyway, but, it's just dry, but we're hoping to get some rain in here this afternoon or tomorrow sometime. And so, hey, join us this week. Candace have her program 2 to 4 tomorrow. Then the train will be here
1: chugging along.
3: Friday. Yeah, chugging along. And Patrick Hayes, I got some very special things I'm going to say about you Friday, not talking about anybody. But and then Mike Martin will be in with his program on Friday afternoon. So we got a busy week. Kevin will be here on Thursday. And then I'm working on some stuff myself this week, so it's going to be a busy week. We love you. Get ready for Share-a-thon. We're going to have a good time. Please keep Dr. Aiken in your prayers. Yes. That is so, so upsetting. And Miss Marcy's upset. Everybody's upset right now. But we know he's going home, but that still don't take the place of death. You know, death's going to come to all of us. And do pray for Dr. Aiken, if you would, please, and pray for TBMI, the missions board that I'm with there. Pray for Tabernacle Baptist Church.
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1: 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Brother Doug Thompson will be doing the preaching, and they will be special singing nightly. For more information, you can call 336-466-2905. 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
2: The current temperature 79 degrees.

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Psalm 33 in your Bibles, and want to read today from this portion and verse number 12. Psalm 33, verse number 12. Blessed is the nation whose God is the Lord, and the people whom he hath chosen for his own inheritance. Our Heavenly Father, as we pray today, and as we come to you, Lord, for this very important message, Lord, about our nation, I pray you'd help us to say what we should and not anything we shouldn't, in Jesus' name. Amen. Now, we know that these verses are talking about the nation of Israel, but I believe that you can use an application here to any nation that will walk with God will be blessed of the Lord. Now, the word blessed is an interesting word, and it means this. It means happy. And the Bible talked about blessed is the nation whose God is the Lord. In other words, if a nation is following God, it'll be happy. Well, you know, in our day and time, we meet so many unhappy people. Now, God said it would be this way, and he told the church of Laodicea in chapter 3, verse 17 of the book of Revelation. He said, because thou sayest, I am rich and increased with goods and have need of nothing, and knowest not that thou art wretched and miserable and poor and blind and naked. Now, the word miserable there, it literally means this. It means wretched or unhappy. And in the Greek, it has the idea of pitied. Now, we've never lived in a day when more people in America is unhappy. People are suffering from depression. And by the way, some depression is normal, but not all the depression that we see is normal. Why are we so unhappy as a people? I'll tell you why. Because we're trying to find peace in other things besides God. God said, blessed is that nation whose God is the Lord. Our nation has walked away from God. It's walked away at an alarming rate. Now, let me say this, that we as a nation were born in prayer. We as a nation were based on the Bible. We as a nation were built by our churches. We as a nation, are backslid on God in this day and time. And we are not doing the things that we used to do that made us a great nation. So I want to preach to you on this subject today, a nation born in prayer. A nation born in prayer. Now, I believe before the end of this message today, I'm going to solve a mystery to some people about why prayer was removed from the public school room. Now, I hope you'll stay with me because this message, I believe, will help you from the Bible. This is not Ricky Cawthorn's message. It's God's message. And God's not given me anything that he's not ever given to somebody else. But if you put Scripture with Scripture, I believe you'll see some things today. A nation born in prayer. Now, I want to just read to you this. It says, in the beginning of the contest with Great Britain, we had daily prayer in this room for the divine protection, and our prayers were heard graciously answered. Our prayers were graciously answered. Benjamin Franklin said that. Now, our forefathers believed in prayer. Now, I'm going to read some of these, but I want to say I realize some of our forefathers were not fundamentalist. But our forefathers believed in something that we just don't believe in today. Now, today we believe in the United States of America that we are protected by our great military might. That's what we believe. We believe that if we go to war, we can win any war that there is. Well, I'm not convinced of that. Because I tell you why, our leaders in the last few years now are getting up in press conferences and different things, and they are not acknowledging God. Now, I'm an American, and I pray for leaders of this nation. And I'm not one to stay on current events all the time and preach on that all the time. But I'm going to tell you today that this nation was born in prayer. And we ought to get back to prayer. And prayer is what helped this nation along. Now, let me just read this to you. George Washington said this. Prayer at his inauguration, his inaugural address in 18,
or April 30th, 1789, I'm sorry. Almighty God, we make our earnest prayer that thou wilt keep the United States in thy holy protection. Dispose us all to do justice, to love mercy, and to deem ourselves with that charity, humility, and patience, temper of mind. Now that's George Washington, 1789, a man of prayer, our first president of the United States of America. George Washington again, it is the duty of all nations to acknowledge the providence of Almighty God, to obey His will, to be grateful for His benefits and humility, to implore His protection and favor. Washington wrote this in his 1789 Thanksgiving Proclamation, emphasizing national humility and dependence on divine guidance. Now, we were a nation born in prayer. How long has it been since you heard a man pray to God? You know, that's in leadership. Now, let me say this to you. Prayer is today become cheapened. Everybody says, I pray for you. Everybody says, I pray for this nation. Let me ask you a question. How much do we pray for our nation? Our forefathers prayed. Thomas Jefferson said this. He said in his prayer for the nation in 1801, he said, Almighty God, he said, we humbly beseech thee that we may always prove ourselves a people mindful of thy favor and glad to do thy will. That's President of the United States. That's President. Now, let me say this to you. Does the President of the United States today encourage the people to do the will of God? You see, because if he did that today, he'll have all kind of groups protesting. And let me tell you, you know what we've done? We've took a back seat because we are intimidated by those who speak the loudest. Now, I'm not saying Christians ought to get in the streets and all that, and I don't think we should. And I think our way of doing things is solved in the prayer closet. I think our battles are won in the prayer closet, and I mean that. Benjamin Franklin again, he said, I have lived, sir, a long time, and the longer I live, the more convincing proofs I see of this truth, that God governs in the affairs of men. And if a sparrow cannot fall to the ground without his notice, is it probable that an empire can rise without his aid? I therefore beg leave to move that henceforth prayers imploring the assistance of heaven be led in this assembly every morning before we proceed to business. Franklin delivered this during the Constitutional Convention on January 28th of 1787, urging the delegates to return to prayer when debates had reached a deadlock. Now, let me say this to you. The Founding Fathers didn't know where to go with the Constitution. And yet, Benjamin Franklin said, let's pray about it. He said, let's seek God. Let's seek heaven about this. Now, let me say the Constitution is not the Bible. I want you to understand that. But the Constitution, other than the Bible, is the greatest document in America today. Now, why do you feel that the Constitution has been fit the way it has over the years? I'll tell you why. It's been misinterpreted by the courts. It's been misused by Congress. It's been misused by some of our presidents. And the reason for that is God was in that Constitution. And this nation was born in prayer. Benjamin Franklin wrote a lot about prayer. Benjamin Franklin said this. He said, work as if you were to live 100 years. He said, pray as if you were to die tomorrow.

0: We talk about how bad America is. We get in our church services and we'll say, let's pray for America. I want to ask you a question. Do you individually pray for this great nation? That God would help us in situations? I'll talk more about that in just a few minutes. In Harvard College, which is now Harvard University, in 1642, students were required to read scripture, attend prayers, and demonstrate Christian moral conduct. Abraham Lincoln said this in his second inaugural address in 1865. He said, fondly do we hope, fervently do we pray, that this mighty scourge of war may speedily pass away. Our prayers today ought to be the same as they were then. War was facing the nation. The nation was split down the middle, north and south. And yet, Abraham Lincoln prayed that the war be over and that this thing, you see, a nation cannot proceed divided. Now, that's where we are today. So we as the Christian have a part in America. Now, you're not going to save America by running around the streets with a banner in your hand. You're not going to save America by talking so much about the problems, all right? I put very little into talk shows. They're all talk. They never do anything. You're not going to necessarily solve the problems of the United States of America with a corrupt leadership. You're not going to solve it by, you see, if we can just get our man in. Well, when you get your man in there, will he stay straight or will he be corrupted? The devil is around the corner to see if he can corrupt him. But I want to give you a key to saving this nation, our command to prayer. If you have a Bible, I want you to follow with me, please, to 1 Timothy chapter number 2, our command to prayer, a nation born in prayer. Now, here's where you and I, old and young, you young people, you say you're saved. You're 10, you're 11, you're 12 year old. Older people, you say you're saved. You're 85, 86, 89 year old. Middle-aged people, you're 40, 50, 30 year old. Here's your part. Here's what you can do. 1 Thessalonians 2, 1 Timothy chapter number 2, verse number 1. Paul said, I exhort therefore that first of all, there's a priority on prayer. I exhort first of all, your number one duty is not all these other things. Your number one duty is not ministry. Did you know that? We live in a ministry-driven society. Now listen to me real careful. I'm not against ministry. I think everybody ought to be involved in serving the Lord. I've given my life to serve the Lord, so I don't think you can say that I'm against ministry because I've given my life since I was 11 years old to the service of the Lord Jesus Christ. But I want to say today that I will therefore that first of all, supplications, prayers, intercessions, and giving of thanks be made for all men. 1 Thessalonians 2:2, for kings and for all that are in authority, that we may lead a quiet and peaceable life in all godliness and honesty. Now, I want to ask you a question. You say, preacher, does prayer make a difference? I think it does. The Bible said in 2 Corinthians chapter number 10, verse number 4, for the weapons of our warfare are not carnal, but mighty through God to the pulling down of strongholds. Prayer is so effective if we'd use it. We're using everything but prayer. Also, fasting. Jesus told his disciples this kind, talking about demons, go forth by nothing but by prayer and fasting. Let me say, if you want to see a decrease in demonic activity in this country, I'm talking to Christian people. Now, I'm going to make a statement. I want you to listen to me. Only saved people get their prayers through. God does not hear the prayer of a sinner. The only prayer God hears out of a sinner is, Lord, save me. So that limits, you see, the Bible said, ye are the salt of the earth. Let me tell you where the hope of America lies today is the Christian. Why do you think Christianity? Why do you think the Bible? Why do you think prayer has been fit so much? Because the devil knows prayer works. Now, recently, in the country of Scotland, they put a prayer ban on about praying in front of an abortion clinic. What the law bans is silent prayer. The silent prayer policy have confirmed that silent vigils count as that silent vigils count as prohibited conduct. Now, in other words, what they said is you can't pray so many feet within an abortion clinic in Scotland because you might influence somebody not to have an abortion. You know what that is? That's the devil afraid of prayer. Now, somebody said that the devil fears when the weakest saint is on his knees. Now, I want to say this. The devil is afraid of prayer. You see, prayers, now wait a minute, God doesn't always answer our prayers the way we pray. But I really believe that Ephesians 6, I've come to believe it more and more, that armor is talking about the prayer closet. And I believe that we need to, above all, take the shield of faith in the prayer closet and believe we can do something. You've heard me give this illustration many times on the radio about the elephant. They take a little baby elephant, tie him to a cinder block. He pulls the slack out of the chain. He can't go any farther. He pulls that slack out of the chain. He does that repeatedly, and his brain tells him he can't go any farther. And that elephant is full grown. They tie him to a circus tent. That elephant could walk off with the circus tent, but he don't know it, because when the slack pulls out of the chain, he thinks he can't go any farther. Now, I want to say this to you. The devil has given us an idea that our prayers don't work anymore. The devil has given us the idea that Moody and Sunday and all those guys, Finney and all those guys had the great revivals. And our day, we're just holding the fort. In our day, we're just trying our best because there's going to be a falling away, preacher, and we've got to hold the fort. And our churches are dying on the vine. Our churches today, without being ugly or mean, are trying every gimmick and trick and big day you can think of to get people to come to church. And I tell you, the one thing that will work is prayer. The one thing that will get sinners in the altar is prayer. The one thing that will fill the Sunday school classes again is prayer. Prayer. Prayer. Our nation was born in prayer. Now, God commands us to pray. God commands us to pray. Now, it also said in this Scottish ban on prayer, audible prayer. Official documents acknowledge that praying audibly can be criminalized. Now, that's in Scotland. By the way, what's in Scotland is headed here one of these days. They criminalize prayer. Why? The devil don't like it. So the devil gets in the government. And so the devil throws out prayer. Now, I'm gonna show you something that the Lord gave me, and I want to help you with this if I can. All preachers that I've heard growing up, or a lot of them, have referred to prayer being kicked out of the public school. But God gave me the answer the other day of why prayer was really dismissed from the public school. In the 1960s, we lived in a liberal age, whether you want to admit it or not. And some of you that were alive back then, some of you that were maybe involved in the government back then, that generation failed America. That generation allowed the hippies and the immorality and the drugs to flow. And television was just coming out promoting your rock stars and all this. And that generation rebelled on God. Therefore, God allowed some things to happen. Now, the prayer was removed from school. Now, let me just read to you about removing prayer from the public schools. In 1962, Engle versus Vitale, the court struck down a New York policy requiring a daily state written prayer. Now, this is what most people refer to when they refer to taking prayer to school. Now, wait a minute. Get which state that was? New York. New York went to court to have prayer in the public school and they got defeated. Now, wait a minute. That's sad. Because look at the state of New York today. New York would not stand for prayer in school today. Now, there's a reason behind it. I'm going to give it to you in just a minute. I'm going to show you. Now, in 1963, the Abington School District versus Schamp, recitation of the Lord's Prayer was also ruled unconstitutional. Now, when I read this, I began to think, why? Now, by the way, let me give you this. From 1962 to 1991, a substantial increase in crime in our nation. Now, there's awful, awful crimes being committed in America right now. I mean, some unspeakable almost things that you wouldn't have heard of 50 years ago in our nation, and demonic forces of hell. I'm going to answer your question. All these shootings. Every large church in America now has to have a security team. I mean, we even have to have it. We have radio rallies and things. We have to have security in place. Why is that, preacher? Because the demons and the devils of hell are roaming this country. And they've just about took it over, brother. And they've took the public schools over. And they've took the... Now, listen to me, because I'm going to have an answer for you here at the end of this message. But I began to think about this. I began to think about why did they pick on what we call the Lord's Prayer. Now, what we know is the Lord's Prayer is the model prayer. We fundamentalists believe the Lord's Prayer is John 17. But in Sunday school, you were taught the Lord's Prayer. And I'm talking about the model prayer. Our Father which art in heaven, hallowed be thy name. I'm going down that prayer. And I'm going to show you why. It wasn't a bunch of Supreme Court justices. It wasn't one woman that removed prayer from your school. Now, wait a minute. It was the vessels that the devil used. He used the Supreme Court. He used one woman, but it wasn't really them. There's a spiritual motive behind why the Lord's Prayer was removed from the public school or the model prayer. All right, so I'm going to go down that prayer, and I read the prayer from the Bible, and I wanted the Lord to give me, the real reason for removing the prayer from the public school. First of all, the position. Matthew 6. I'm going to be in Matthew 6. If you want to turn your Bibles, I'm going down this prayer. The position. Matthew 6, verse 9. He said, after this manner, therefore pray ye, our Father, which art in heaven. The position is that the devil does not want us to recognize a God in heaven. He does not want us to recognize a God that is on the throne, a nation born in prayer. The devil's attacked prayer. The first thing the devil attacked was prayer, not the Bible. But the first thing he attacked nationwide was prayer. That's the first thing he attacked. Why? He doesn't like God's position. The devil, for 6,000 years, has been trying to get God's position. Remember in Isaiah, he said, I will five times and fell from heaven. The devil said, I will ascend to the sides of the north. That's where God is. The devil's goal was to overthrow God and set in the place of God. And so now the devil does not want us recognizing any position of God. By the way, when a nation does not recognize, blessed is the nation whose God is the Lord. When that nation does not recognize that God's position is higher than anybody else's, then he's not God any longer. You understand what I'm saying? When that nation fails to realize the Creator, and all this came about the same time, they beginning to teach way back in the beginning of time, I don't know exactly when. I was a tadpole when I began to begin. And then I was a frog with my tail tucked in. And then I was a monkey in a coconut tree. I swung too high and broke my tail off and hit the ground, became a man with a PhD. And they expect our kids to, and by the way, our kids believe that. By the way, our government agencies believe that. By the way, NASA believes that. Did you know that? I mean, they have made references to the earth being 250 million years old. Well, I'm glad somebody was here to authenticate that. Let me say this to you. The earth is only about 6,000 years old, my friend. You need to quit trying to figure God out. Let God be God. I don't want a God that I know everything he knows. But position. That's why the devil fit that prayer. The second reason was holiness. Our Father which art in heaven. Then he said this, hallowed be thy name. That word hallowed means to be holy. I tell you, if there's one thing the devil hates, it is holiness. I mean, from the beginning of time, the devil introduced sin. The devil went into the Garden of Eden and introduced sin to Adam and Eve. They didn't know anything about sin. And brother, when the devil got done with them, they were stripped of their innocence. And the Bible said they knew they were naked. And man, they were ashamed. And they get those fig leaves and sew them together. And God comes walking in the cool of the day and says, Adam, where art thou? And Adam said, I hid my face. He said, for I was naked. And God, you know, God's good at asking questions. You ought to read your Bible sometimes and just pay attention to all the questions that God and Jesus would ask. Now, they know the answers. But God said, who told thee thou was naked? My friend, the devil's job, by the way, the devil's made America ashamed. The devil has made America weak through his sin and through ungodliness and through pornography and rock music and all kinds of things that is associated with that. The devil has made this nation weak. And let me tell you why. You know why the devil didn't want this prayer in school? Because it promotes holiness. You see, now people live so unholy. Now, it's very common for young people to have an immoral relationship before marriage. Matter of fact, it's popular. Matter of fact, it's almost expected that young, well, preacher, everybody makes mistakes. You know, you're trading the word mistake for the word sin. I want to tell you young people, it is a sin to have an immoral relationship before marriage. It is a sin, okay? Now, some have done that. Their conscience will bother them the rest of their life over it. They got to go on about it. But I'm seeing a nation born in prayer. Why does the devil hate the Lord's Prayer, the model prayer? Why did he hate this prayer? 1962. Why was it kicked out of school? Because the devil hates position. He didn't want little boys and girls understanding that God's in heaven. He didn't want little boys and girls understanding God's holiness. Then he didn't want little boys and girls to understand the rule of God. Verse number 10, thy kingdom come. In other words, when you pray this prayer, you're praying for Jesus to come and rule. Amen? And the devil did not want rule. The devil hates rule. Did you know that? That's why the devil always introduces things without rules. That's why the devil is trying to rip and tear at our Constitution right now. There's a crowd that if they had the reins of government, they would strip the Constitution. They would do away with things in the Constitution, the Electoral College and all that. I don't have time to get into that. But if you do away with that Electoral College, you are doing away, and some of you don't understand that. You say, oh, I'd just like to have an election where everybody just votes and we just count them. All right. You do that and you're going to have communist leadership. Because the cities in the United States of America with the more population is going to control who wins. You see, under an Electoral College system, we have a say in rural America. And the devil don't like that. The devil does not like being ruled by God. I'll go a step farther and say this. That's why your new churches are springing up. No rules. Why, you don't have to dress a certain way to be a preacher. Why, after all, what does a preacher dress like? Well, what does a doctor dress like? What does a airplane pilot dress like? What does a policeman dress like? What does a military soldier dress like? Amen? Well, you know, preacher, in our church, we don't have any rules. Well, that says something right there. That's open rebellion. Amen? We don't. You just do anything you want to in our church. Well, that's open rebellion right there. God has rule. Thy kingdom come. God's going to rule this one. By the way, I got news for the devil. The rapture of the church is going to take place, and the church is going to heaven. There's going to be 7 years of tribulation, and God's coming back. Jesus is coming back out of heaven in Revelation 19, and he's going to rule this world for 1,000 years. Amen. He's king. Hallelujah. Now, obedience. Verse 10, thy will be done in earth as it is in heaven. The devil don't want anybody to obey the will of God. Why do you think there's such a fight for our young people now? I don't think many of you even realize the fight that's going on about the young people. And it's not just the world that's fighting. We got religion fighting young people. We got fundamental Baptists fighting the young people. You say, well, now, preacher, what do you mean by that? I'll tell you what I mean by it. When young people are encouraged to get a career 2-to-1 over going into the ministry or doing some service for the Lord, brother, we got a battle on our hands. Amen? The Bible encourages men to serve Jesus. And you say, but preacher, I want my kid to have it easier than I did. Why? That man came to the Lord. He said, I'll follow you. And the Lord said to him, the foxes have holes and the birds of the air have nests, but the Son of Man hath not where to lay his head. In other words, you better think about this. Let me say this to you. I encourage you young people, you young men, be preachers. If God will call you to preach, be a preacher. If not, be a deacon. Now, listen, if you make money and you work, that's fine if God's in that. Young lady, do something for God. Be a preacher's wife. Lay down the materialism. Be content with what you have. Serve the Lord. Serve the Lord. Do what God... Listen, I've served the Lord all my life. I've not missed anything. No, I've not had the greatest things in life. I've not had the fanciest home in life. I might not have eaten the fanciest food in life. I may not have been to the fanciest places in life. I'm going to see them all in the millennial anyway. But friend, let me tell you, you know why this prayer was kicked out of school? The devil don't want anybody obeying God. Thy will be done in earth as it is in heaven. Did you know in heaven, God's will is perfectly performed? But in earth, God's will is not. The word limited is only found one time in your King James Bible. In Psalm 78, when God was talking to Israel, he said, ye have limited the Holy One of Israel. That word limited in the Hebrew literally means mark out. In other words, God will allow you to mark out portions of your life. God said, I want to go this way. And you say, no. You know, God is showing me the longer I live, I'm seeing the very wheel that God allows man to have. God allows men to make choices. Did you know that? Men make the wrong choices. God says, son, I want you to do this. And you say, no. God says, son, I want you to do this. And mom and daddy says, no. God said, son, I want you to do this. But wife or girlfriend says, no. God says, young lady, I want you to do this. But mom and daddy says, no. Then you meet some boy and it's no. And then the rest of your life is ruined. I want to say this. I've not run the race like I should have run it. But I don't want my life marked out. I do not want to limit God in any area of my life. I don't want him. It's a hard thing. Jesus prayed in the garden, not my will, but thine be done. You know why this prayer was kicked out of the public school system? Because the devil doesn't want anybody to obey God. Now, let me show another one. Did you know provision? In verse 11, give us this day our daily bread. Now, the devil don't want you depending on God. Why, the communist and the devil and the socialist want you depending on the government. You see, in the 1930s and 40s, there were measures introduced that we can't go back and change now as a nation, or we won't go back because we have not the guts to change it. And it took the provision away from families taking care of their loved ones. And by the way, I realize with advances in medicine and things now that sometimes you can't take care of a loved one at home. I understand that. But I took care of my mama and my daddy at home with limited eyesight until I couldn't take care of them anymore. And so now the devil don't want you to depend on anybody. The devil wants you to depend on the government. Ain't that what the government, and by the way, the downfall of America will be some young charismatic leader will come on the scene with charisma, man or woman, and they will promise you everything under the heaven. I'll give you this, I'll give you free this, free that, free this, and the young people will take it. Let me tell you something. If it's free, there's a catch to it somewhere most of the time. Let me tell you something. Our forefathers did not found this country on things being free. Their lives wasn't free. Their homes wasn't free. Now, wait a minute. I love freedom. Thank God we have freedom, but freedom was not free. Freedom paid a price. I have an uncle right now, 18 years old, lost his life at the Battle of the Bulge. I have his billfold with the blood stain on it. Gave his life in 1945 in Belgium. And caretakers take care of his grave to this day. I never met my uncle. Matter of fact, it had been my great uncle, my daddy's uncle. I've never met him. I don't know if he's saved or lost. I do not know anything about him. But I know this, that man gave his life that I might preach the gospel. You know why? I've been able to openly preach the gospel for the last 42 years. And really had no persecution, just somebody backslid or out of the will of God or lost, write a mean letter every once in a while, and I don't pay that any attention. I never fight letters, never answer things back, and I don't fight battles, been attacked by people and all that stuff. I don't fight battles. I ain't got time. But here's the thing about all that. Did you know that God, my friend, that God wants us to realize that freedom wasn't free? And so the devil don't want you to trust God for your provision. That's why the devil's created all... By the way, the devil has ruined America with material blessing. I mean, wages are higher than they've ever been. My daddy, in 1976, my daddy and mama got a job at the Rhonda Chair Factory in Rhonda, North Carolina, making chairs, $2. Now listen to this, $2.35 an hour. That's all they made. Why, brother, they'd turn over in their grave. They realized people's making $25, $30, and $40, and $50 an hour now. I mean, they couldn't comprehend that. And let me say this to you. Something's going to happen in our economy. It's going to crash. People don't understand that. Most people say, oh, we want to make as much money as we can. Let me say this to you. When you're making all that big money, and you're more in debt than you ever was, you're not relying on God for your provisions. Notice the word, and give us this day our daily bread. You know why this prayer was taken out of school in 1962? The devil said, I'll provide for you. And for the last 60 years in America, he's been providing for people. And he's been providing greatly. Fine homes, fine cars. By the way, I've got nothing wrong with material blessing. Lord blessed me the other day to get a brand new car. I don't own it yet, but I'm paying on it. And I had to have it traveling. And it's the best riding car I ever had. But I'm going to say this to you. That car is very basic. I want you to understand that. because it's still beyond me, all the gadgets it's got on it. But I'm saying this to you. The devil said, I'll get them. You know why the devil threw this prior to school? Because he don't want kids growing up depending on God. There was a time, I remember my daddy looked at us growing up and said, you better pray we'll have enough wood to do us the rest of the winter. I want to tell you something, brother. You ain't never lived till you get to pray to God to meet your need. But the devil didn't want that. The devil wants us relying on the gate still day. See, the devil don't have any new tactics. He has the same old ones all the time. Then what about peace? The devil wants no peace in your life. Here's another reason the prayer was kicked out of school in 1962. Look at verse number 12, Matthew 6:12. And forgive, the Bible said, and forgive us our debts as we forgive our debtors. Now, you know what? The devil don't want forgiveness. The devil don't want anybody to forgive anybody for anything. We could have revival in the Baptist church starting next week if people would forgive each other. If preachers would go back to congregations and make it right where they have been wrong. You say, well, I'm the pastor. I've never been wrong. Well, sir, you have been wrong. We've all been wrong. I've done things wrong. You've done things wrong. We've all been wrong, okay? And if you've wronged somebody, you ought to go back and make it right. Time doesn't. You say, well, time will heal. No, time doesn't heal that. I've got people right now that owe me an apology for things they've done to me. They'll never apologize, probably, until we get to heaven and God will have to straighten all of it out at the judgment. Now, wait a minute. I don't hold a grudge against them. I've done everything I could. I've had men that have treated me like a dog, like a stray dog with fleas. I mean, they've treated me awful. But I've went to them and I said, look, I will make this thing right. I want to apologize. And the answer would be, well, I appreciate that. But they never one time say they're sorry about it. But let me say this to you. Do you hold a grudge? No, sir. No, sir. No, sir. I can't pray and be where I need to be with God and hold a grudge. But here's what the devil wants. The devil wants everybody mad at everybody. My wife made a remark the other night about the fundamental preaching world today. It seems that we've got this camp fighting that camp. Even in fundamentalism, we've got this preacher fighting that preacher. And by the way, I believe in standing for what's right, and I believe in standing against sin. But my responsibility is not to get on the radio and attack people. My responsibility is not to get on the radio and attack people. My responsibility is to preach the Word of God. God said, preach the Word. God didn't tell me to go on and attack. God told me to preach the Word. God didn't tell me to debate Scripture. God told me to preach the Word. You see, the devil don't want any peace. Think about the 70s, 80s, and 90s, especially in the 70s, how much confusion we had in our churches. Our church had so much confusion in it growing up that my uncle just had got saved. He'd only been saved about, I don't know, maybe a year or two. And he told Mom and Daddy one day, the poor fellow, he didn't know any better. He just knew what we'd been going through, I guess. He said, well, I think a church ought to change pastors every 6 months. He had no idea what he was saying. Brother, God don't want a church to change pastors every 6 months. God's not in confusion. God's not in you tiring the church. You know what I've done? I have left some churches. Some people might say, preacher, why have you left different churches and you not stayed the same church? Let me tell you something. I have left some churches rather than tire those churches up with what I believe was problems and I believe just things that I just couldn't set with. And I don't ever want to tear a church up. God help anybody would tear a church up. I want to be friends with all the preachers. I want to pray for them. I want to love them. And even those that over the years that I have left the church, I've been able to go back to church and say, God bless you. And I meet people on the street and I'm able to say, I love you. And that's the way it ought to be in your life. But you know what? You know why this prayer got kicked out of school? Because the devil wanted our young people growing up not forgiving people. And boy, have we raised a generation of people. And I'll tell you what we've done. Our kids, it's just like the wolf. The wolf will go out and eat and come back and puke it up to its pups. And I tell you, mamas and daddies, some of you older people, you are to blame right now for your grandchildren being out of church. I'll tell you why. You came home every Sunday and puked it up to your kids. And your kids lost interest in church. There's a lot of preachers' kids today. And they said, man, I seen my daddy get treated like the devil. And I've seen things happen. I don't want nothing to do with that. Number one, they shouldn't be like that. And if you're a preacher's kid and you're in that shape, you ought to repent. You're wrong. But I'll say they shouldn't have treated your daddy like that. Amen. I mean, listen, friend, cruel things have been done. One fellow made the statement. He said he took him a log chain and a padlock, locked the church down. He said, they'll have service next Sunday over my dead body. He died on Tuesday. They buried him on Friday and had church on Sunday. I want to tell you something, friend. You don't mess with the Holy God. But America, this is getting down to it of prayer. a nation born in prayer. Why did the prayer get kicked out of school? Was it one woman? No, we often say one woman got it kicked out. It wasn't one woman. It's one woman plus the Supreme Court, plus the forces of hell. The demons and devils of hell and the very devil himself got it kicked out. You know why? Our Father which art in heaven, he didn't like the position. Hallowed be thy name, he didn't like the holiness. Thy kingdom come, he didn't like the rule. Thy will be done, he didn't like obedience. In earth as it is in heaven. Give us this day our daily bread, he didn't like the provision. And forgive us, our debts as we forgive our debtors, he absolutely didn't like the peace. And then the devil don't like deliverance. Matthew 6:13 says, and lead us not into temptation, but deliver us from evil. You know what? The devil don't like deliverance. The devil does not want young kids to be delivered from temptation. That's why this prayer got kicked out of school. It is a spiritual matter, the reason this prayer got kicked out. You know why? The devil wants kids to have immoral relationships before marriage. The devil wants you to ruin your life before marriage. The devil wants you on drugs at 15-year-old. The devil wants you on the streets at 16-year-old. The devil wants you homeless. You go out to the homeless communities, and I'm not against people that are homeless. I wish everybody had a home to live in. But I'll say this to you. A lot of it is nothing more than an immorality, ungodliness, depending on the needle, depending on the drugs and the immorality, and they don't want to do any better. Some of them don't. Some of them do. Some of them don't. Why, most people that stand and beg for money on the side of a highway make more money than you do. Now, you need to be careful where your money's going. Amen. Some folk don't like me saying that, but they think, man, we're giving our money this and that. You better be careful where you're giving your money to. Amen. I'm like old Lester Roloff. I be giving while I be living, so I be knowing where it be going. Amen. Now, I'm not saying don't give to somebody in need, but I tell you what, a lot of people have these signs up, you know, we'll work for food. You give them $10, they'll throw that sign down. Amen. I'm just simply telling you that the devil does not. Now, the reason this prayer got kicked out of school is because the devil don't want you to be delivered from this stuff. Deliver us from temptation. Devil don't want you to be delivered from temptation. No. He said this again, verse 13, and lead us not into temptation, but deliver us from evil. The devil don't want you to be delivered from evil. The devil's goal from birth is to get you and take you straight to hell. That's the devil's goal. That's why this prayer. See, it's a spiritual. My boy, God showed me this the other day, and I said, man, this is just amazing. I just never seen this before. Oh, I preached about prayer being taken out of school, but I never realized the real reason prayer was taken out of school. It wasn't some woman in the Supreme Court. Oh, they were the vessels again that the devil used, but it was the devil that took it out. And I'll tell you what it was. It was a lack of prayer, a lack of leadership, and America went to sleep. After World War II, America, our boys came home, and the women had went to work in the mills, and the women never came out of the mills. Don't get mad at me now. The women never came out of the mills, and after World War II, everything started being invented, electric lights and television and all this kind of stuff. And brother, it drawed a generation away from God. And brother, they just lost it. Amen. They just lost their respect. They said, well, all right. And by the way, liberal education. One of the biggest problems in our society today is the liberal universities and schools in our land today. And they have pumped out to two or three generations now their liberalism and their communism and their disdain for the Bible and their hatred for the Bible and the Jew. And brother, we're facing that kind of stuff. Now, let me give you the last one. The devil took this prayer to school because he don't like praise. For thine is the kingdom and the power and the glory forever. Amen. Who's the power? God. And the devil don't like God getting any praise. So the devil had that prayer took out of school because he don't want any kids praising God. Do you know there's actually churches now that worship Satan? We've got them in our communities. Did you know that? I mean, 50 years ago, you never thought about a church worshiping the devil. Oh, you've heard of them a little bit, but you never realized how close it was to your community. Nowadays, it's any old God would do. Nowadays, people will brazenly come out and tell you, I'm an atheist. Brother, America's got a long way to go if she's going to turn back to God. A nation born in prayer. Now, I want to close with this. This is my closing. Can we, as Christians, through prayer, have an effect on government, All right, I'm going to close. I'm going to ask you this question. Can we as Christians have an effect on the government? If not, if we can't affect the government, if God won't hear our prayer, we need to close our churches, quit spending our missions money, quit printing Bibles, shut down our radio stations, quit broadcasting the gospel, just take it all off the air and quit. And we all need to just get involved in something else if we can't have an effect. Wait a minute. I believe we can. I don't know to what extent God will allow us to touch this country. But I'll tell you what, today God is wanting some young people. I started really praying when I was about 13, 14-year-old, praying for missionaries and praying for people. Now, you listen to me. Prayer works. I got a man in heaven right now where I prayed for him when I was a young boy. I'm not saying my prayers got him there altogether, but I tell you this, I believe it helped. Prayer today, by the way, you sow the seeds of prayer today, it'll reap tomorrow. I want to ask you a question. If America goes the way she's headed 50 years from now, 50 years from the day, 50 years, if she goes the way she's headed 50 years from now, where will your grandchildren and great-grandchildren be? Let me say this to you. We'd better be affecting the outcome right now. You'd better get you a prayer list right now and start praying. Now, let me show you James chapter 5. I want to read some verses. It says, James 5, 16, confess your faults one to another and pray one for another that ye may be healed. The effectual, fervent prayer. That word fervent means hot, glowing. That word effectual means affecting the outcome. The effectual, fervent prayer of a righteous man availeth much. And then it gives Elijah's story. Elias was a man subject to like passions as we are. And he prayed earnestly that it might not rain. And it rained not on the earth by the space of 3 years and 6 months. And he prayed again, and the heaven gave rain, and the earth brought forth her fruit. Now, Elijah was a praying man. Now, I want to tell you, you got to live right. Now, I'm not saying perfect, but you got to live right to get your prayers answered. Now, we go back to 1 Timothy. He said, prayers, intercessions, supplications be made for all men. He said, for kings and for all that are in authority. I want to ask you a question. How do you pray for America? Now, I believe the reason a lot of people don't pray is because they don't know how to pray. And I believe in a structured prayer. Psalm 5, David said he would direct his prayer to the Lord. That word direct means to order up and offer up in order. That's why I believe in a prayer list. I've got on my prayer list on America, I pray for the president, the vice president, the Senate, the House, the leaders in the Senate, the leaders in the House. I've got the Supreme Court, all 9 justices listed. And I've got the governor, lieutenant governor, all our state agencies. And I don't go through and name our 100 counties in North Carolina, but I pray for all 100 counties. Now, let me say this to you. Do you pray? This is things you can do, and you can just name it. Lord, help our governor. Lord, help our lieutenant governor. You don't have to spend a lot of time. I can pray down my entire prayer list in 30 minutes. I want to ask you, are you praying for it? Another thing I do is I got all the states alphabetically in order. Alabama, Alaska, Arizona, Arkansas, just go in order. And pray down the states and the U.S. territories. Now, the reason I named those states is maybe a state is getting ready to pass a law that I don't know about, but I pray for those states. Now, I want to ask you something. You say, preacher, does that help? I believe it does. If I could get you under a burden for prayer for this nation. Now, we seek a revival. Let me tell you, we can turn this nation around if we start seriously praying. We don't seriously pray. We'll hear a stirring message, and we might pray one time. But I'm talking about every day of your life, pray. Listen, no matter who the president is, there are some presidents that have been hard for me to take, but they were still my president. Did you know every president in America has been our president? Now, I don't want to get on this much, but I the last president we had, our fundamental preachers, all they seem to want to do is make jokes at the poor man and his administration. I want to say this to you. That gets us nowhere. I want to say this to you, that debating causes on social media gets us nowhere. Now, folk, don't get mad at me. But if you really want to make an effort, get in your prayer closet. Matthew 6, 6, but thou, individually, when thou prayest. Amen. He talked about shut the door, and he said, pray to thy Father which is in secret, and thy Father which seeth in secret shall reward thee openly. Elijah prayed. Elijah didn't announce on television, I'm going to have a prayer, and I'm going to pray that God withhold the rain. He didn't do that. Elijah didn't get people together and say, well, we're going to have all the churches to come together now, and we're going to pray that it not rain. Didn't do that. Elijah got a hold of God by himself. There was a phrase used in Kings and Chronicles four times, before the Lord before whom I stand. And Elijah used it twice, and Elisha used it twice. They remained in the presence of the Lord. They spent a lot of their time in prayer. And so Elijah prayed before he ever went to the palace of Ahab. You see, in chapter 17 of 1 Kings, Elijah just burst on the scene. Nobody knows anything about him. He was a mountain man of the inhabitants of Gilead. We don't know much about him. But we know that he burst on the scene praying. And we know that he prayed that drought. And then we know he prayed for rain. And the rain came again. And I believe what the Bible says. I've heard preachers say, oh, that drought wasn't the entire earth. Better read your Bible. The Bible said it was over all the earth. Amen. And he prayed again, and the heaven gave rain, and the earth brought forth her fruit. But he prayed. It's over all the earth. Go back and read verse number 17. Elias was a man subject to like passions as we are. And he prayed earnestly that it might not rain, and it rained not on the earth. Where it didn't rain on the earth? By the space of 3 years and 6 months. I believe it was a worldwide drought. And I want to tell you something, friend. We could have some people pray today. And you don't have to pray hateful prayers and mean prayers. But would you engage in prayer for your children? For your grandchildren? You know, some of you do everything you can for your grandchildren. You go to every ball game. That's up to you. You go to everything they have, every, if they're into music, you go to every music, a concert they have, whatever they have, you go to everything they have. But I'm going to tell you, the best thing you'll ever do for your grandchildren is get you a prayer list and pray. Brother, if she ain't worth praying for, she ain't worth living in. I love America, and I love you, the radio listener. Father, will you take the message? I'll answer for it again in eternity. And use it for your glory. In Jesus' name, amen.
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1: 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And we certainly are glad to have you listening this afternoon. And you bear with us. We have had some technical issues in the past few days with WCOK Radio. And we certainly appreciate you bearing with us on that. We hope we've got that resolved. We don't have no idea. We've had some computer software issues, and it's affected our programming. Of course, on Friday morning, we had an outage there in the county, power outage that affected some of our programming. On Saturday and Sunday, we had some computer issues, and even again in the early hours of the morning this morning. So Christy's been working on that, and hopefully we've got that maybe solved. We seem to have had a good day here with it today. We don't seem to have had any problems today. So I hope you enjoyed the Preacher's Hour. Now next Monday, Brother Mike Higgins of Stacy, Minnesota will be doing the Preacher's Hour live by phone from Stacy, Minnesota next Monday the 13th, and we invite you to listen to the Preacher's Hour once again. 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
1: 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The current temperature, 81 degrees.

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1: Hello, everyone, and welcome to a new week of broadcast on the Gospel Hour. I'm David Green, director of the Gospel Hour, inviting you to stay tuned with us not only today, but every day this week as we continue our tradition of bringing you beautiful Christian music and inspiring preaching and teaching from the Word of God as preached by my late father, Dr. Oliver B. Green. Now today and all of this week, we continue with our series on the rapture of the church. And as I told you when we began this series, this is the last series of messages my father preached on the radio before his death back in July 26, 1976. So it's a very special series for us. And in that light, we have a brand new offer containing his life story and other great items. So listen after the message for that. But right now, let's hear There Is a Fountain Filled with Blood, and then Dr. Green.

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1: Lead us today, our Father, as we open thy word. As we study thy word, reveal to me, our Father, the things that I ought to say. God forbid that I say one thing that ought not to be said, and God help me to say everything that I ought to say. And help me, our Father, to teach as the Holy Spirit teaches me. Bless every believer for Jesus' sake. Amen. Now, if we are to go through the tribulation, we are to endure a time of wrath, a time of judgment, trial, trouble, indignation, destruction, darkness, desolation, overturning, punishment, as the Word of God reveals clearly will occur during the tribulation period. Now, Paul said to Titus, we're looking for that happy hope, the blessed hope, and the glorious appearing of the great God and our Savior Jesus Christ. And he said to the Thessalonian believers, he said, Jesus will descend from heaven, the shout, voice, the archangel, trumpet of God, and then Christ will be raised. We who are alive will be caught up in the clouds to meet Jesus in the air, and so shall we ever be with the Lord. And then he said, comfort one another with these words. So the rapture is a blessed hope and a comforting hope. Now then, if we are to go through the tribulation period, and if the rapture will not occur until after the tribulation period, then, beloved, I want to ask you what could be comforting if I should come to the radio today and tell you that we will positively and assuredly go through 7 years of wrath, judgment, indignation, trouble, darkness, destruction, and so on. Punishment and so on. Now, what could be comforting about that? Listen, my message of comfort, my message of joy is this. Jesus may come while I'm speaking today. Jesus may come any second of any minute that I'm on the radio today. Because the Bible says no man knows the day. The scriptures tell us no man knows the day. No man knows the hour. Now, in Revelation chapter 14, I'm showing you now that the tribulation is a time of trouble and destruction such as this world has never known. And Jesus said, if those days were not shortened, there wouldn't be any flesh left. No flesh, no men, no women, boys or girls left if those days were not shortened. Now then, in Revelation chapter 14 and verse 7, we find in verse 6 an angel flying through heaven. And this angel has the everlasting gospel to preach. And he's going to preach this gospel to them that dwell on the earth. The church won't be here. The church doesn't need the gospel, the everlasting gospel, because the church has already received the gospel of the grace of God, and the church will be with Jesus in the clouds. I saw another angel fly in the midst of heaven, having the everlasting gospel to preach unto them that dwell on the earth, and to every nation and kindred and tongue and people. Now then, after the rapture of the church, God will seal 144,000 Jews, that is, out of the 12 tribes of Israel. We know Israel today as the Jews, but there are 12 tribes, and there'll be 12,000 out of each tribe. And then the angel here will preach the everlasting gospel. The Jews, that is, the people, the 144,000, will preach the gospel of the kingdom. The angel will preach the everlasting gospel, and after the rapture of the church, every individual on the face of this earth will hear the message of the gospel, every individual. They have not now. There are millions, there are hundreds of millions of people on this earth today who've never heard the gospel of the grace of God. Now, after the rapture, the 144,000 will preach. And I believe they'll have the same gift of tongues that the apostles had in the early days of the church. I believe they'll have the same gift. And I believe they can speak any language, any dialect on the face of the earth. And the angel will preach the gospel in every language and every dialect on the face of the earth, because all who dwell on the earth, every nation, kindred, tongue, and people, every language and all the people, saying, he'll preach saying with a loud voice, fear God and give glory to him, for the hour of his judgment is come. Now, the great tribulation period is referred to as the hour. We read in Revelation 3:10, because you've kept the word of my patience, I'll keep you from the hour of temptation. And so that refers to the tribulation period. And here, it's talking about the judgment, the hour of judgment to come. And worship him that made heaven and earth and sea and the fountains of water. Now, judgment, judgment, judgment. Listen, beloved. The church was not and is not appointed to wrath. The church is not appointed to go through a time of judgment such as will be during the tribulation period. Now, we are persecuted now. We have been, the church I'm talking about, has been persecuted and will be persecuted until we're taken to be with Jesus in the air. Any man that will live godly, all that will live godly, yea, all who live godly in Christ Jesus shall suffer persecution. In the world you'll have tribulation, but be of good cheer, I have overcome the world. But, beloved, we are not going through the time of judgment and wrath that the people will go through who are here upon the earth during the great tribulation period. The church is not appointed to tribulation, but the church is appointed to the glory of God. Now listen to this in Revelation 16:5. Let me read verse 4. And the third angel poured out his vial upon the rivers and fountains of water, and they became blood. The third angel poured out his vial upon the rivers and the fountains of water, and they became blood. Can you take that in? Can you take that in? A river of blood. Now, it can happen. It has happened before on this earth, and it will happen again. And I heard the angel of the waters say, thou art righteous, O Lord, which art washed shall be, because thou hast thus judged us. For they have shed the blood of saints and prophets, and thou hast given them blood to drink, for they are worthy. And I heard another out of the altar say, even so, Lord God Almighty, true and righteous are thy judgments. Now, no such judgment will be meted out to the church. No, sir. And the church will not be here. Can you imagine the Lord God giving his saints blood to drink? Now, this is what it says. And the third angel poured out his vial on the rivers and the fountains of water, and they became blood. The rivers and the fountains of water, and they became blood. The rivers and the reservoirs. And the lakes and the fountains, blood. They're given blood to drink. Listen, thou art righteous, which art washed because thou hast judged us. They shed the blood of the saints. Thou hast given them blood to drink. This will occur during the tribulation period, Daniel's 70th week, the time when the Antichrist, the man of sin, the son of the devil, will be reigning right here upon this earth. The church will not be here. Can you imagine the Lord God Almighty giving his bride, the church, blood to drink? Can you? Look at Revelation 19 and verse 1. And after these things, I heard a great voice of much people in heaven saying, Alleluia, salvation and glory and honor and power unto the Lord our God, for true and righteous are his judgments. He hath judged the great whore, which did corrupt the earth with her fornication, and hath avenged the blood of the servants of his servants at her hand. And again they said, Hallelujah, and her smoke rose up forever and ever. And of course, that's speaking of the harlot church. Now listen, when the true church is raptured out, the Laodicean church in Revelation 3, the last part, we're living right now. I believe it with all my heart. I believe we are living right in the last part of Revelation chapter 3. In Revelation 3, beginning with verse, let me see now, verse 7 it is, we have the church to Philadelphia, the message to the church of Philadelphia, and that's the church of brotherly love. In the church at Philadelphia, we have some who are true and who are faithful. I know thy works. I've set before thee an open door, and God did that. No man can shut it. Thou hast little strength left. You've kept my word. You have not denied my name. Then he said in verse 10, you kept the word of my patience. I'll keep you from the hour of temptation. And that's the tribulation, of course, which will come upon them upon the world, or try them that dwell upon the earth. Behold, I come quickly. Behold, I come quickly. See, that's the rapture. Hold fast that which thou hast, that no man take thy crown. Now then, beginning in verse 14, we have the message to the Laodiceans, and that's the lukewarm church. Neither hot nor cold. Now, I believe with all of my heart, we're living right in these verses. Beginning with verse 7, Revelation 3, 7, right on down through the rest of the verses, leading into the Laodiceans. He said, you're neither hot nor cold. I wish you were. And he said, since you're not, I'll spew you out of my mouth. Now, when the true church is raptured out, the Laodiceans will be spewed out. And that'll be the church of the Antichrist. And that'll be the church of the harlot. Now, listen very carefully. And I'm not critical. I'm not criticizing. I'm simply stating a fact. And you listen very carefully to what I'm going to say. Today, religion, church membership, is popular, very popular. You can make a decision. You can announce a conversion. You can give your testimony on radio, television, in the big auditoriums, and go right on with your ungodly profession, your worldliness, your sinning, and participating in ungodliness that destroys the souls of men. Many times, great leaders in various fields will come to town and give a great swelling testimony about the gigantic experience they've had. Then go right on. Listen, have no fellowship with the unfruitful works of darkness. Love not the world. If you love the world, the love of God's not in you. Come ye out from among them and be ye separate. And you can't believe the Bible and believe that you can hobnob with all of the ungodly and unbelievers and atheists and agnostics and communists and all the rest of them and still be a New Testament Christian. You just can't do it. Religion is very popular today. Religion is very popular. And one of the most popular things that you can do is join a church, a big fashionable church, and give a testimony on a big program somewhere, and get your name before the public as a great church leader. And they're doing it all over the country, all over the world for that matter. Now, neither hot nor cold, happy-go-lucky, pray a little, cuss a little, shout a little, drink a little, participate on Sunday morning in the church and in the world on Sunday afternoon and Sunday night and all the rest of the week until next Sunday morning, and then participate again. That's where we are. We're living in Revelation Chapter 3. In one of these days, Jesus said, behold, I come quickly. You find that in verse 11. That's Revelation 3:11. Behold, I come quickly. Hold that fast which thou hast, that no man take thy crown. Now then, I believe, now listen very carefully. I believe with all of my heart that every word in the scripture that needs to be fulfilled before the revelation of Jesus, not the Antichrist. But when Jesus comes and stands on the Mount of Olives, now I'm not getting ahead of myself. You wait a minute now. I know what I'm doing. I believe that every prophecy, every sign, every word in the Word of God has been literally fulfilled that needs to be fulfilled or points to the time when Jesus will come and every eye shall see him, when he'll stand on the Mount of Olives and the mount will split wide open to prepare a highway into Jerusalem, the time when every eye shall see him and all the kindreds of the earth shall wail because of him. Now, could that be the church wailing because of Jesus? No. I believe the time of the second phase of the second coming, I believe everything that points to it has been fulfilled. Therefore, the rapture will occur at least 7 years, approximately 7 years before the revelation. because he comes for his church. He takes the church in the clouds in the air. He rewards believers. We have the marriage of the Lamb, the marriage feast. And then, while that's going on, the Antichrist, the false Messiah, the harlot church will run its course down here on the earth. And then, at the end of that 7-year period, we will return with Jesus. It'll be a few days less than 7 years. I don't know how much less, but Jesus said the days will be shortened for the elect, and that's Israel, for the sake of the elect. Now, if everything has been literally fulfilled that points to the revelation, and the rapture occurs at least 7 years before the revelation, then how close the rapture must be. I'm not setting any dates. I don't know that Jesus will come today, but he can. You can't prove that he won't, because no man knows the day and no man knows the hour. When they say peace and safety, then sudden destruction comes. And my friends, we're saying peace and safety today. And when the rapture occurs and every born-again believer is taken out, you think of the pile-up of automobiles, wrecked trains, airplanes tumbling out of the sky. Oh, yes, we have captains on some of the leading airlines. I mean the largest airlines that write to us. In fact, one of the captains that flies one of these huge planes was in this office not so long ago and got 1,000 soul winning books to use as he flies. Yes, there'll be born-again captains taken out of the planes. The planes will tumble to the ground. Trains will wreck. Big trucks. Think of these boys that drive these big trucks. When the rapture occurs, they'll leave those trucks. They'll leave that cab, and those big old trucks will pile up. Automobiles will pile up. Machinery will run wild. When they say peace and safety, sudden destruction comes. And brother, if we're not living in that hour, then I can't read the newspapers, and I can't hear the news, and I don't know the meaning of the news and the newspapers today, and the radio and all the rest of it. Yes, I believe we're living in the day of the coming of the Lord Jesus. I believe that with all my heart. Turn to Isaiah 26. Isaiah chapter 26, and we'll read another verse concerning tribulation. Listen. Isaiah 26:20, come my people, enter thou into thy chambers and shut thy doors about thee. Hide thyself, as it were, for a little moment until the indignation be overpassed. For behold, the Lord cometh out of his place to punish the inhabitants of the earth. He's coming to punish. Could that be the bride? You say, Brother Green, you're all confused. No, I'm not confused. I'm just running scripture after scripture before your ears. And if you'll listen, I'm not confused. I'm just reading line upon line, verse after verse, chapter after chapter. For behold, the Lord cometh out of his place to punish the inhabitants of the earth. For their iniquity, the earth also shall disclose her blood, and shall no more cover her slain. In that day the Lord with his sore and great and strong sword shall punish. Oh yeah. Now, God is angry with the wicked every day. God loves the sinner. God loves the man that is lost. But a man that has ignored God and insulted God, and in his wickedness mocked God. God is angry with wickedness and with the wicked every day. And all nations that forget God, the psalmist tells us, will be turned into hell. God is love, but God is also a consuming fire, Paul tells us. God is long-suffering and slow to anger. God is also angry with the wicked every day. I warn you, my friend, if you're not a born-again child of God, if you're not washed in the blood, saved by grace, if you've never exercised faith in God and received Jesus as your personal Savior, I warn you, today is the day of salvation, and right now is the time, because Jesus may come any second. of any minute of any hour of this day. If you're not prepared, you'll be left. God pity you. Father, in the name of Jesus, move upon hearts and convict deeply and draw mightily all who are not saved by God's grace. May this be a moment when every person listening to my voice will ask themselves the question, am I prepared for the coming of Jesus? And if they're not, God help them now to receive Jesus by faith in his precious name. He's worthy. For his sake we pray. Amen.

0: friends, this is David Green once again. And before we close, I want to remind you that you can get a copy of today's program on compact disc if you would like to do that. Just let me know the day and the date that you want, and please send a gift of at least $5 if you can to help us cover the cost of getting it out to you. And of course, we need a good mailing address to mail it to you on CD. That's the only way we can get it to you at this time. Also, before we close, I want to tell you about our new gift offer for this week and for the next 2 weeks leading up to the anniversary of my father's passing in July of 1976. 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If my father's ministry has meant a great deal to you, add a little extra in his honor if you can. 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It's my father's life story. It is a perfect bound book, 124 pages long, separated into several sections. We have an introduction and then a preface, both by me, and then, of course, the life story, and then a retrospective of the Gospel Hour since his death, and then a section of photos of the family and the Gospel Hour. A great, great book. Then, in honor of him, we're giving you 5 copies each of 4 soul-winning booklets dealing with prophecy. They are The End of the World. What's Next? 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And finally, Fear. Everyone has fear today about what is going to be happening as time goes on. 5 copies of each of those soul-winning booklets. So to get the book and the soul-winning booklets, just ask for offer K and send your gift of at least $15. 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
0: Friends, this is David Green again. On behalf of myself and the entire Gospel Hour family, I want to thank you for tuning in to the program today. I hope you received a blessing today and will tune in again each and every time you can. And so, until next time, may the Lord bless you and keep you in His will.

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0: Hello, friends. I'm Brother Ricky Cawthorn, and I welcome you to today's Gospel Pulpit radio broadcast. I trust our broadcast will be a real blessing. And now let's come and dine around the Word of God together.

0: And I welcome you to Monday, July the 6th of our radio broadcast for the Gospel Pulpit. We start the month of July in full now, and certainly I'm glad to have you this week, and I believe that we'll have some things that will be a real help to you. We're going to continue our messages in the subject, The More They Afflicted Them. There's actually going to be 15 messages in this series, and we're only at number 9 right now. So we've got a long way to go with this, and I hope I'm not boring you, but we're going to use different things on different people in the Bible. We're going to be studying, and I really think it's going to help you. I tell you, you know, troubles and trials are a part of life, but the Lord sends us through those to make us stronger. You know that? And so let's pray today. Father, there may be many people in need today. I pray you'll touch them and help them, Lord, and according to your will, save that sinner in Jesus' name. Amen. And sinner, if you don't know the Lord Jesus Christ, you must first realize you're a sinner and that Jesus died and rose again for you. And if you believe that and you'll ask him to save you, he will save you. For whosoever shall call upon the name of the Lord shall be saved. Salvation is not hard, but it must be with the heart. For with the heart man believeth unto righteousness, and with the mouth confession is made unto salvation. You say, well, preacher, what does that mean? Well, you trust the Lord with all they are in you. Amen. You don't hold back anything from God. That's it. We'd like to hear from you this week. If you'd like to write us, write the Gospel Pulpit, Post Office Box 797 Dobson, North Carolina, 27017. I'd like to remind you of our big rally coming up now, August the 24th, Fall Creek Baptist Church, Jonesville, North Carolina. And that's going to be at 7 p.m. And we're going to have Tucker Harmony's going to be there singing. Candace Noah, that's a young lady that works for us here at GBI. She's going to be playing on the banjo. We're going to have the Fall Creek Choir. And also Brother Rudy Smith, Pickens, South Carolina, is going to be with us. And we're going to have the radio rally. So I want you to come and be with us the 24th of August at 7 o'clock. And I hope you'll make plans to be with us there. All right. Now, we're going to go to this message today, start a brand new message on this Monday. This would be the 9th in this series of messages, and I hope that these messages are a real blessing to you. If you want all 15 of them, write for them, and we'll send them to you free of charge as long as supplies last. Amen. If you feel led of the Lord to help us, that'll be between you and the Lord. Let's go to our message. Now, we come to our 9th in this series of messages on The More They Afflicted Them, and I'll read, Lord willing, our text verse from Exodus chapter number 1. And Lord willing, I'll also read from 2 Timothy chapter number 4. Now, when we come to this, I give you 9 different areas that will be revealed by afflictions. It will reveal your attitude, your faith, your feelings. It'll reveal your inner man. It'll reveal your character. It'll reveal time to you. And then it will reveal your energy or your strength for God, and it will reveal your display. How people look at you for years to come. Now, so we come today to, and I don't know the Holy Spirit will let me deal with all 9 of these things. I don't know. I'm just going by how he leads me. But today I want to preach to you on this subject. Afflictions reveal your loyalty. Afflictions reveal your loyalty. Now, keep it in mind, our text verse, Exodus chapter 1, verse 12. But the more they afflicted them, the more they multiplied and grew. And they were grieved because of the children of Israel. Now, it's talking about the children of Israel being in Egypt, and the more they afflicted them, the more they multiplied and grew. And I said this, God is in the multiplying and adding, while the devil is in division and subtracting. Amen. Now, I want to read to you today, I want to call your attention to 2 Timothy chapter 4. And this is a man that really went through affliction, but it revealed his loyalty to Christ. 2 Timothy chapter 4, verse 6. For I am now ready to be offered, and the time of my departure is at hand. Paul is talking here. We're going to deal with the Apostle Paul today. Now, Father, will you help us? I can't do this on my own, and I confess my sin. Help me in Jesus' wonderful name, I pray. Amen. Now, I want to look at Paul today and show you through his affliction how his loyalty to Jesus Christ was revealed. Amen. Now, afflictions and trials will reveal your loyalty to Christ. Let me say to you that serving God is not always fun and games. It is not. You're going to meet with the devil. You're going to meet with opposition. You're going to meet with persecution. You're going to meet with people that you thought were your friends, and they're going to go against you. And I tell you what, you're going to meet with family. You're going to meet persecution and opposition. You remember the verse in the book, in the Gospels, where it talks about the disciples being out in the ship on the sea and the winds are blowing contrary? Well, I want to tell you, when you start doing something for God, the contrary winds of the devil are going to blow against you. Now, if you think the devil is going to come by and shake your hand and say, God bless you, you're doing a good job over there at that church, and boy, I'm just thrilled to death about the people that's getting saved over there. No, sir, no, sir. It'll not happen that way. The devil will fight you, but through your trial and through your trouble, your loyalty to Christ will be revealed. All right, now, Paul was a loyal man to God. I think Paul was the greatest Christian of the New Testament. I believe that. And Paul was a man that when he got saved, he gave his whole life lock, stock, and barrel to Jesus Christ. Amen. I mean, everything he had, he used it to serve the Lord with. And boy, that's the kind of fellow we need today in our churches. That's the kind of young person we need. That's the kind of ladies we need. That's the kind of preachers we need today that will just give everything you've got to the service of God. Paul said, you know, he's talking about him being a Pharisee and a Hebrew of the Hebrews. And Paul excelled in the Jews' religion. He was on the Sanhedrin, some believe, and he was up there. And Paul said, I count that but dung. In other words, I count all things lost for Christ. Now, Paul realized in this world he lost position. In this world he lost power. In this world he lost prestige and popularity. But thank God in the next world he gained something by being loyal to Christ. Now let me give you the setting for these verses of scripture that we're going to use, and I'll get into the message. Paul here in 2 Timothy chapter number 4 is in a dungeon. Paul is in a Roman prison. Paul is about ready to die. Somehow, some way, the Supreme Court failed Paul. Now, Paul put his trust in appealing to Caesar, and he did that. And Paul even won people to the Lord in Caesar's house, because we find that in the book of Philippians where it said, Caesar's household salute you. But somehow, the Supreme Court had failed Paul, and now Paul was going to be beheaded. So I want to say to all of you who put your hope in the Supreme Court of the United States, they will fail you. Let me say that to you, okay? They make mistakes on both sides. They err on both ends of it. So sometimes our Supreme Court will err in for the liberals and make some kind of ridiculous decision. And then sometimes they err on our side, don't do enough to help things that ought to be helped. But here's the thing. My hope's in God. And your hope will be in God. Now, I believe there are times when Christians are standing for their rights. I believe there's times you have to take a legal standing. And I believe you ought to fight all the way to Supreme Court. And Paul did that. I don't know what happened here. I don't know why. I don't know why it failed him. But Paul knew he was going to die. In our text verse in 2 Timothy chapter number 4 and verse number 6. Again, Paul says this. He said, "For I am now ready to be offered." He said, and the departure, he said, and the time of my departure is at hand. Paul knew. Apparently there had been a date set. Now, Paul is in a Roman prison. He's here in a Roman prison. A lot of things happen in that prison. All right, now let's deal with the first one. First of all, I say Paul was a serving Christian. His loyalty was revealed. He was a serving Christian. Now, why do you say that, preacher? Because of what he writes to Timothy, in 2 Timothy 4:2, he said, "Preach the word, be instant in season, out of season, reprove, rebuke, exhort with all long suffering and doctrine." Now Paul realized his death was at hand. Paul realized that he was not the man, he wasn't the glue to keep the church together. Now let me say, preacher, if you're the glue that will keep the church together, then my friend, the church, that local assembly will fall apart when you leave. Amen. But God ought to be the glue that keeps the church together. And Paul realized that what was going to continue was the preaching of the Word of God. Now you're listening to a man today that believes in the preaching of the Bible. Amen. Now I know that men are doing other things in this day and hour. And whatever you do is your business. That's between you and God. But I'm going to stick to preaching. And I believe that preaching will get the job done. Amen? Well, listen, if you fail to hear the preaching, then you're not going to hear anything anyway. Amen? And Paul was a serving Christian. Paul knew that in light of the fact he was going to be offered up, his loyalty was still with the preaching of the Word of God. Paul never came to the conclusion of, well, this old time preaching don't work. Paul never came to the conclusion that we're going to have to do something different. We got to get a gimmick. We got to get a trick. We got to get something else to get people in church because this preaching don't work in the day and hour which we're living in. Paul prayed and Paul preached and Paul went to his death preaching the word of God. And so now he's give Timothy this charge here, preach the word, amen. Preach the word, be instant in season, out of season. In other words, Timothy, you preach the Bible, and that's what you preach. By the way, what am I supposed to preach? The Bible. I had a dear man, he wrote several books. And many of you have his books in your libraries and in your homes, and many of you have his books. And just before this man died, a few years before he died, he told me personally. He said, son, he said, be a word preacher. Now, I want to preach the Bible. I want to say, if it ain't in the Bible, I don't want to preach it. Now, I don't want to give my opinions. I don't want to make people mad. By the way, that kind of preaching is no good. I used to think that's the way you preach. That kind of preaching is no good. I want to help people from the Word of God. Now, there's 66 books, 1,189 chapters, 37 books in the Old, or 39 books in the Old, 27 in the New. And my job is to preach the Bible and to rightly divide the Word of God. So now Paul realizes his departure. So what does he do? Does Paul fold up? Does Paul quit? No. Does Paul start a riot? No. Does Paul start a protest? No. Does Paul have signs hanging around saying, free the Apostle Paul? No. Paul just encourages Timothy. Timothy, you preach. You preach. Preach the Word. Be instant in season, out of season. Listen, right now, in the day and hour which you're living in, fundamental Bible preaching, as I grew up with it 40 years ago, is out of season. You have a preacher today that preaches that you ought to have some standards, and he's out of season. You have a preacher that defends and stands with this King James Bible, he's out of season. You have a preacher that stands, my friend, against worldliness and ungodliness and promotes holiness, he's out of season. Amen. You have a preacher today that preaches doctrine, he's out of season. Notice what is the last part of that verse? He said, rebuke. He said, exhort with all long-suffering and doctrine. Now, we know we're to rebuke. Did you know rebuking? Rebuking is out of style today. Now, most people do not want to hear a preacher that rebukes. They're like the people in Isaiah. Preach to us smooth things, preacher. Well, let me say to you, there's some things that ought to be rebuked today. Amen. Indecency, immorality, ungodliness. Amen. There's some things, ill manners, bad manners ought to be rebuked. Amen. No fear of God in our churches across America ought to be rebuked. There's a time when the preacher has to rebuke some things. And Paul was a serving Christian. Paul is saying, hey, the work goes on. I'm going to die, Timothy, but you keep on rebuking. Now, how do you rebuke? He said exhort. That word means to warn. That word means to encourage. I'm to warn you, but I'm also to encourage you. You say, preacher, we're living in a bad hour. What do you advise? Be strong. Be encouraged. Be of good faith. Amen. Lift up your heads. Your redemption draweth nigh. Jesus is going to come. Amen. It's going to be soon. I told the Lord this morning, I said, Lord, I wish you'd come today. You say, well, preacher, I don't want him to come today. Well, I tell you what now. You think about your children and your grandchildren. If they have to live. Well, friend, we come to the end of our radio broadcast for this Monday, July the 6th. I certainly appreciate you for listening today. I hope you'll pray for us, put us on your prayer list, and call our names out every day in prayer. Would you do that? Prayer is the key, my friend. Amen. 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Until tomorrow, may God bless you. It's my prayer.
1: 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I'm Brother Ricky Cawthorn. 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

because I've said many times before, we'll have that much more, talking about that mansion. The Bible said he's going to prepare a place for us, and we'll be amazed, I can tell you that. We can't even begin to imagine what it's going to be like, what he's done for us. I trust today that you're ready to meet him, and if you're not, then you need to get saved today. Get saved before it's too late. And God will certainly save your soul. Come to God with a broken heart, repentant spirit, confess you're a sinner, ask God to save your soul. Believe the word of God that Jesus went to Calvary's cross, died there, laid his life down, shed his precious blood, paid your sin debt when you couldn't pay, and give you an opportunity to be saved. That'll be up to you. You'll have to call on him, confess you're a sinner, and ask God to save your soul. Hope you'll do that. Let me thank you again for tuning in to the Looking for Jesus broadcast. I'm the pastor over at Grace Baptist Church, Mountaineer, North Carolina. We're on London Lane. That's off Business 52. Very easy to find. And if you don't have a church you attend on a regular basis, we'd certainly like for you to come by and visit with us. And we're an independent Baptist church. And our Sunday school's at 10 a.m. on Sunday morning. That, of course, is followed by the 11 o'clock worship service. And we're back there every Sunday night at 6 p.m. Every Wednesday night at 7 p.m., and you will be welcome. Make plans now. Then maybe your church doesn't have service on a Sunday night or Wednesday night. You just feel free to come on by and be with us. We'd love to have you as well. And let me take this opportunity to say thank you to the folks that do help us. We do have a few people that help us from time to time with the broadcast. Just want them to know that their help in the work of the Lord here is certainly a blessing to us, and I appreciate everything that they do. We'll go to the Lord in prayer. We'll have a song, and then we'll have a message I preached there at Grace Baptist Church some time ago. And I hope it'll be a help to you, be a blessing to you. And if it is, I say to God be the glory. Our Heavenly Father, we come to you today, Lord, with thankful hearts, knowing, God, you've met every need. And I praise your name for all that you've done. And I pray today, Lord, for that lost sinner. I pray they'll be saved before it's too late. Use the broadcast today for your glory and what you do, we'll thank and praise in Jesus' name.

How many has ever heard a message out of the Song of Solomon? Well, you don't hear much out of it, do you? Yep. Wonder why that is. Yeah, I preached one out there one time, and it's probably be the same one I'll be preaching tonight. Probably been 6 or 7 years. I've come to the conclusion that the reason we don't hear any messages out of the book of Song of Solomon, I've heard some. Mays Jackson preached more out of there than any preacher really that I can recall. But I believe it's for this reason. The church has not yet reached a spiritual plateau consistently where we can listen to that without having the wrong thoughts about it. Now, I dare say that all of you here have read and studied probably some, even your devotions in the Song of Solomon, and he uses the body parts to describe a love that the groom has for the bride and that the bride has for the groom. And if we're not very careful, these old finite, for one thing, small minds that we have and fleshy minds, if we're not careful, they'll get off on the wrong track. Yeah. Just be honest about it. And I would say that makes us normal. But we must see the spiritual aspect of it. And I believe this church, I know this church, especially these folks here tonight, we're capable of doing that. And with that, I want to look in the book of the Song of Solomon in chapter number 2. As I said, I'm preach this out of this same scripture here, I think probably 6-7 years ago. Now, that's far enough apart. It'd be all right if we had it a week apart, as far as that goes. But the Bible in chapter number 2, and I want to begin reading there at verse number 14. The Bible said, "O my dove, that art in the cleft of the rock, in the secret places of the stars, let me see thy countenance, let me hear thy voice, for sweet is thy voice, and thy countenance is comely. Take us the foxes, the little foxes that spoil the vines, for our vines have tender grapes. My beloved is mine, and I am his. He feedeth among the lilies until the day break and the shadows flee away. Turn, my beloved, and be thou like a roe or a young hart," that's a deer, "upon the mountains of Bether." I won't preach on this thought again or tonight. The little foxes do the damage. And he mentions that here. And while I was studying that, he talks about the little foxes here do the damage. They spoil the vines. And while I was studying that, I thought on this, Brother Roy. I believe it was 3 years ago after I planted my garden and

They reached as high as was comfortable for them eating. And what they ate were the beans and the leaves. And they kept doing that until they ate all three rows over a period of a few days. And when you stood back and looked at it, it looked like a fence at the prison. You know, the fence at the prison has a chain link fence, a lot of them. And then it has concertina wire. They left leaves and beans at the top. Looked like a picture. That's what I got. That's all I got, as a matter of fact. But while I was studying this, the amazing thing about the deer, they just ate the leaves and the beans. They never one time ate the vine. They didn't destroy the plant. They just ate the leaves and the fruit. Isn't that amazing? Could it be that they said, well, if we eat the vine, it's gone. It won't be anymore. That's my speculation. But here he said, the foxes are different. If I use that same illustration, not only do they eat the leaves and the beans, but he said, the vine. They spoil, he said. Take us the foxes, the little foxes, that spoil the vines. For our vines have tender grapes. When you spoil the vine, it's destroyed. Yep. What he said, there wasn't some great big monstrous something that came in and destroyed it. It was some little foxes. I visited with Bud over there. Bud's got one at the end of his hall down there. Been mounted. I made a comment about it. I said, Bud, I went fox hunting one time. Man invited me to go, and I went along about the sun was going down, and he looked at me. I'd never been. He said, you've never been fox hunting, have you? I said, well, no. He said, well, to start with, you don't wear a white T-shirt. That's what I had on. He said, they know you're here. I said, we're wasting our time. So we didn't fox hunt. That's as close as I come to fox hunting. I went bear hunting one time up in above Wilkesburg, but I was scared to death I was going to see one. And we're cutting right there. Time is running out on us, and you have been listening to the Looking for Jesus broadcast. I've been your host, Brother Jerry Perdue, and a message I preached there at Grace Baptist Church some time ago. Hope it's been a help to you, and trust that you'll write us, Jerry Perdue, 453 Quaker Church Road, Siloam, North Carolina, zip code 27047. Father, take the message, use it for thy glory. Save those sinners on the road to hell. In Jesus' name I pray.

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Hello, friend. This is Pastor Tommy Wentzel, and this is the Search in the Scriptures broadcast from the Unity Baptist Church here in Kannapolis, North Carolina. The Bible said in Psalm 34 and verse number 3, "Oh, magnify the Lord with me, and let us exalt his name together." As we come into your place of listening today, friend, that's exactly what we desire to do. We hope the broadcast will be a blessing and an encouragement to your heart. As we go back to a message now in just a few minutes, preached live from the pulpit of the Unity Baptist Church, I hope you'll get your Bibles and turn to the Scriptures as we search them together. Let's have a song on the broadcast now. May the Lord bless you as you listen at this time.

0: And we thank God for that good song on the broadcast today. And friend, it's such an honor and a blessing to come in your place of listening with the wonderful Word of God. We're going to Psalm chapter 12 this week. The opening text, David says, "Help, Lord, for the godly man ceaseth, and the faithful fail from among the children of men." Get your Bible and turn to Psalm chapter 12 as we search the scriptures together.
1: Psalm chapter 12 and verse number 1. "Help, Lord, for the godly man ceaseth, for the faithful fail from among the children of men. They speak vanity, every one with his neighbor, with flattering lips and with a double heart do they speak. The Lord shall cut off all flattering lips, and the tongue that speaketh proud things, who have said with our tongue, will we prevail? Our lips are our own. Who is Lord over us?" Obviously, this is the wicked crowd who have said, "Well, I say what I want to. I tell people what I want to. And with our tongue, we will prevail." If you're saved, it's not your tongue. It's been bought with a price. If you're saved, it's not your life. He is supposed to be Lord over you, for the oppression of the poor, for the sighing of the needy. "Now will I arise, saith the Lord. I will set him in safety from him that puffeth at him." The Bible said, "The words of the Lord are pure words, as silver tried in a furnace of earth, purified seven times. Thou shalt keep them, O Lord. Thou shalt preserve them from this generation forever." And that is a promise of the preservation of the scriptures. I'm glad that you and I are standing here tonight with God's preserved word in the English language laying on the pulpit in front of me. I have no doubt. I am not looking for the word of God. I'm not doubting what it says. I know I have the Bible in front of me and this King James Bible. I thank God for it. The wicked walk on every side when the vilest men are exalted. You may be seated. You'll find our text here in Psalm chapter 12 and verse number 1. The psalmist David said, "Help, Lord, for the godly man ceaseth." Have you ever cried out to God in such a manner as David did? "For the faithful fail from among the children of men." And David is in a crisis hour. There are some writers about the Psalms that believe that these three Psalms are companion Psalms in this season of David's life. That Psalm 11 and Psalm 12 and Psalm 13 all come from the same season of David's life. We don't know all that he was going through. Many of the ancient writers have told us that they believe this psalm was taken from the time when David was in exile from the court of Saul, on the run, and he was being maligned, and he was being misrepresented. He was being lied upon, and the lies of the wicked were being offered up. Verse number 2 reveals some of the way that they attacked David with their tongue. Now I want to preach tonight, if the Lord will help us, from this particular psalm on "Help, Lord." That's our title. The first two words you'll notice here in your Bible, that these words are capitalized in the scripture. And so I'm preaching on that tonight. "Help, Lord." Let's pray. Father, as we bow our heads and our hearts, we want to say thank you, God, for this marvelous day that you gave us. Lord, your presence has been so real, even from the earliest hour, God, where we had prayer together early before the Sunday school time. Thank you, God, for that. Thank you, Lord, that you met with us and your presence was so real in the early prayer meeting. God, I pray you continue tonight to manifest your presence in this service. I pray that your people, Lord, will be strengthened with might in the inner man, and that the Holy Ghost will take the scripture and the strong meat of the Bible and undergird and strengthen and encourage and edify those who come this way. I pray, God, you'd give the clarion call to men that should be godly and faithful in this hour. And yet, Lord, there's so many that are churchgoers and so many are familiar with spiritual things that are not faithful to the things of God. I pray that you'd work in hearts tonight. Help us, God, to go as far as you desire for us to go. I pray that you'd magnify the scriptures, magnify your son, magnify the truth of God. Lord, send conviction to cause our hearts to draw nigh to you. And Lord, not draw back from you, but draw nigh to you. Thank you, God, for what you're going to do in this place tonight. We'll praise you, Lord, for it in Jesus' name. Amen and amen. Our text is found in the hymn book of Israel. I'm thankful that God has given us in this, the longest book in the Bible is the book of Psalms. I'm thankful that it is the worship book. God even led us into a text this morning that magnifies the worship of God. I'm afraid that worship is missing in so many places in this hour. And sadly, a lot of churches are so dead and so cold that people cannot come to God in a spirit of worship. And others that have refused, they boycott the worship of God. They decided they're going to sit and soak and sour until they face Christ, obviously at the judgment seat. But this book is the Hebrew hymn book. It is to them, the Hebrews, what that hymnal is to us tonight. Thank God it's Holy Ghost inspired and Holy Ghost preserved. I bless his name for that. Christ is the prominent theme in this book of the Bible. Not only is it a H-Y-M-N book, but it also is a H-I-M book. It speaks of the Lord Jesus Christ. So the psalmist said in Psalm 104, verse 34, my meditation of him shall be sweet. I will be glad in the Lord. Isn't it remarkable how prominent it is, even in the New Testament, out of the 219 quotations of the Old Testament in the New, 116 of those quotations come from the songbook of Israel. Hallelujah is the key word. That phrase, praise the Lord, is hallelujah. That phrase is found most often, especially it is found in the last five Psalms. It becomes the praise chorus of the psalmist as he offers up praise to God. In fact, it closes out saying, let everything that hath breath praise ye the Lord. And so you and I tonight have scriptural right to give him praise. I thank the Lord for that. This book in the Bible speaks of every realm in the human experience. It touches on every key on the keyboard of the human soul. It takes us from the sorrows of death to the sadness of betrayal to the sweet hallelujahs of the psalmist as he cries out, praise ye the Lord. Now this psalm was written obviously in a desperate hour in David's life. It seems like when he looks across the horizon, there's treachery, there's hypocrisy, there's iniquity, there's wickedness, and there's vile men. In fact, he said, the wicked walk on every side. So there's no lack of wickedness in David's day. He saw wicked and vile men strutting across the stage of humanity where it is more popular to be ungodly than it is to be godly.
0: Well, friend, our time's coming on today on the broadcast. We praise the Lord that you're there by the radio. We hope you'll tune in for the Unity Baptist broadcast as we search the scriptures together. 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

0: Hello, friends. 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
0: 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We'll begin our program with a song from one of our services. Our choir comes around to sing for us, Swing Wide the Gate. Hope it'll be a blessing to you as they sing for us on today's broadcast.

0: Amen. Thank you, choir, for that wonderful message in song. And now for today's message, take your Bible and turn with us to the book of Psalms, chapter 81. Psalms chapter 81, we're going to pick up in verse number 8, read through the end of the chapter, and begin on today's broadcast a message that I preached some time ago at the church on this subject, the life that should have been. For part one of the message, we go now by way of recording live into the services at Mount Sinai Baptist Church. Psalms 81, and I'm going to read verse 8 through the end of the chapter. Psalms 81. Will you stand with us, please, in reverence to the reading of the Word of the Lord. Now, this is the Lord speaking, and He says, "Hear, O my people, and I will testify unto thee, O Israel, if thou wilt hearken unto me. There shall no strange god be in thee, neither shalt thou worship any strange god. I am the Lord thy God, which brought thee out of the land of Egypt. Open thy mouth wide, and I will fill it. But my people would not hearken to my voice, and Israel would none of me. So I gave them up unto their own heart's lust, and they walked in their own counsels. Oh, that my people had hearkened unto me, and Israel had walked in my ways. I should soon have subdued their enemies, and turned my hand against their adversaries. The haters of the Lord should have submitted themselves unto Him, but their time should have endured forever. He should have fed them also with the finest of the wheat, and with honey out of the rock should I have satisfied thee." Now let's seek the Lord's face in prayer. Our Father, I again want to thank You for this good day and the help that You've sent us. And Lord, we've seen the salvation of our God on several fronts today. Most of all, the salvation of a precious soul. Heaven's rejoicing, a new life. Hallelujah. We bless Your name. And Lord, I praise You for the help You've sent us in other ways. The encouragement that You endowed upon us all. And I believe every saint of God today that was here, the Lord got a blessing out of being in the house of God. And I pray, God, that You'll continue to help us tonight. Now, Lord, You give us this message. And I just pray, God, that You'd speak to that heart and let this word go forth in the power and demonstration of Thy Spirit. May the Holy Ghost unctionize it, make it applicable to the needy. And Lord, may its instruction, Lord, teach us all. And God, I pray we'll be blessed and benefited from it tonight, all of us, God. And Lord, help Thy servant now as we preach, and we'll give You the glory for all You do in Jesus' name. Amen. Thank you and be seated. Well, as we look at this passage of Scripture, the burden on my heart is for this message. I want you to think about this truth. The life that should have been. The life that should have been. Now, notice the introduction of this psalm and the title of it, "To the chief musician upon Gittith." And this word Gittith means simply wine press. It suggests a judgment, a sense of judgment. And here in this psalm, God's rebellious people are certainly under judgment. And God's not happy about it. In fact, He's grieving about it. And you can hear the lament of His big heart. Oh, that my people had hearkened to me. And that was His heart's cry. But in every story, as you think about stories of life, there's not always a happy ending. A lot of times fairy tales and, you know, fictions, they'll end with the story ends with a happy ending. Everybody loves a happy ending. But the fact of it is, many a life story ends not with such a happy ending, but with regret and remorse. But as I look at these people under divine judgment, under the wine press of God's wrath and displeasure, may I say again that this is not what God wanted their lives to turn out to be.
1: It's not that at all. And so as I began to study and meditate upon this passage of Scripture, I just kept thinking about the life that should have been. I thought about Israel, and by the way, let me say at the offset of the message that what happened to Israel is to be instructive to you and I, New Testament believers, for they are in samples. We don't have to go their rebellious way and endure what they endure. We can learn from their mistakes if we'll give heed to the Word of God and the workings of God in their lives. But I want you to think about this tonight, the life that should have been. As far as Israel is concerned, but maybe you can make it personal, as far as our lives are concerned. I believe there's room for many of us to move up. I believe that if we could lay bare every heart here, that there would be a measure of regret for maybe sins of omission or commission or things where you know that you could have done better and maybe it took a different turn and there'd been blessings galore in your life. And it brings regret as you think about the life that should have been. Let me approach this message in this way. First of all, I want to talk about the life that God wanted for His people. I'll talk about the life that they wanted for themselves. And I'll talk about the life that they ended up with. All three of them are a little different. First of all, may I point your attention in this text to the life that God wanted for His people. Now, first of all, in verse number 10, He did free them. He reminds them, I am the Lord thy God, which brought thee out of the land of Egypt. I'm the one that delivered you. I'm your Savior, your Redeemer. I set you free from Egyptian bondage and slavery to Pharaoh. I brought you out of the iron furnace. God said, I'm the one that set you free. And so in God's desire for His people, of course, His first and primary desire is to free them from Satan's bondage. He wanted to free them. Well, that's His desire for everybody. He's not willing that any should perish, but that all should come to repentance. May I say that He, in His desire for His people, what He wanted for these people was He wanted to free them. God doesn't want us in bondage to sin or in bondage to Satan. He wants to set us free. He that the Son sets free is free indeed. Well, He did free them. But secondly, as we talk about what God wanted for His people, He not only He freed them, but He wanted to fill them. Look at that in verse 10. I am the Lord thy God which brought thee out of the land of Egypt. Open thy mouth wide and I'll fill it. Yeah, now that's His desire. He wants some brother and sister to pray and seek His face and let Him answer their prayers, satisfy the longing of their soul. He wanted to fill them. He said, open wide your mouth. Boy, now I'm sure the metaphorical language would be like a little baby bird or a baby eaglet. Who's in the nest when mama comes flying in with a chow? Why, them little old birds, when they see mama land, they don't get the pooch mouth and all dropped and drooped. Every little old baby bird I ever seen, my friend had their mouth.

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That address again, Mount Sinai Baptist Church, 830 Country Club Road, Pickens, South Carolina, zip 29671. And now, until we meet again on tomorrow's broadcast, this is Pastor Rudy Smith saying, may the Lord bless you, is our prayer.

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0: It's time now for What the Bible Says with Dr. W. Melvin Aiken.
1: How do you know, preacher? Well, I'm glad you mentioned that because I wanted to read another verse anyway. Amen. Revelation chapter 1, verse 18. He said, verse 17, fear not, I am the first and the last. I am he that liveth and was dead. And behold, I am alive forevermore. Amen. And have the keys of hell and of, listen to that, death. Who has the victory over death now? The Lord. And when you believe upon him, when you trust him, you have victory over death too. Why? Because you'll never be separated from God. You'll never go to hell. You'll never perish because Jesus gained the victory over he that had the power of death. That is the devil. And he came out of the grave with the keys.

0: of hell and of death, and he came forth with victory over the old devil.
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3: 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How I praise the Lord for this open door, this heaven-bought privilege that our Lord allows us day after day together by the radio, open His eternal Word and study the Word of God together. I trust that if it's at all possible, you'll take the time out, get your Bible, and follow along with us in the Word of God today. We're turning our Bible to the book of John, chapter number 14. And I want to read several passages of Scripture this morning and begin a new series in our study on dealing with stress, worry, and the problems of perplexity that all of us encounter in this life. I am convinced that stress and worry are perhaps two of the greatest enemies that there is to our physical being. I know they're two of the greatest enemies that there are to our spiritual welfare. And the answer is found for these problems, as in every problem, in the Word of God. And so we'll turn to the Scriptures, trust the Holy Spirit to open them to our hearts, and our hearts to the Word of God, and God help us from His Word in this matter of dealing with stress. Now, I live in the same world that you live in, and I have no problem admitting to you that it is a very stressful society. It seems like the majority of the people that I talk with are just pushed to the limits with stress and strain and struggle, and it's just an uphill battle for most of the people that live on earth today. But again, I am convinced we can find help in the Word of God. And my desire is that the Holy Spirit will use the Word of God and use the broadcast to help you that listen, that are going through these times of stress and worry and anxiety in your life. Now again, I want to remind you, we're all human, and all of us face these same things. Some handle it better than others by their own nature. Some handle it better than others because of their relationship to the Lord Jesus Christ, the Spirit of God, and their knowledge of the Scriptures. And surely these last three are what we're interested in, an understanding of the Scriptures that will give us victory over stress and worry, and then a relationship with the Savior and the Spirit that will help us in these battles that we are facing. I want to read two passages of Scripture to begin with today that are very familiar, but the sad tragedy is they're only used normally at a funeral, and yet they're not funeral Scriptures. They're for the living, not for the dying. The Bible said in John chapter 14, verse number 1, "Let not your hearts be troubled. Ye believe in God, believe also in me." Now, what a situation they are facing when the Lord says this. He has just announced three heart-rending situations to the disciples. Number one, He has told them that one of them would deny Him. Number two, He has told them that one of them would betray Him. And number three, He has told them that He's going away. He is going to die and leave them. And then right in the same conversation, He turns to them and said, "Let not your heart be troubled." John chapter number 14 is the sure cure for a broken heart or for a perplexed mind, a troubled person. And as the Holy Spirit directs us, I want to come back and deal with several things in this chapter that the Lord gives to his disciples to help them with their anxieties, their worries, their fears, and the stress that the situation was placing upon them. But let me go to another scripture. You hardly ever hear it used unless it's used at a funeral, and that is Psalm 23. And again, I want to say to you, Psalm 23 is not a psalm for the dead, but it's a psalm for the living. If we could come to grips with the reality and truth of Psalms 23, it would calm our fears, settle our nerves, and relax us with confidence in the God of all grace that is our shepherd. Notice what the Bible said, Psalms 23, "The Lord is my shepherd. I shall not want. He maketh me to lie down in green pastures. He leadeth me beside the still waters. He restoreth my soul. He leadeth me in the paths of righteousness for his namesake. Yea, though I walk through the valley of the shadow of death, I will fear no evil, for thou art with me. Thy rod and thy staff, they comfort me. Thou preparest a table before me in the presence of mine enemies. Thou anointest my head with oil. My cup runneth over. Surely goodness and mercy shall follow me all the days of my life, and I will dwell in the house of the Lord forever." I'm not even distressed, and that helps me to read it. And I enjoy that psalm, Psalm 23. Let me just say this, if you are really going through a bout with depression and stress and struggle, memorize this psalm. Quote it often. May I say it in this manner? Preach it to yourself. Preach it to your own heart, your own spirit, as you go about your daily life. Be able to go around and just tell the devil, the world and the flesh, "The Lord is my shepherd. I shall not want. He maketh me to lie down in green pastures. He leadeth me beside the still waters. He restoreth my soul. He leadeth me in the paths of righteousness for his namesake. Yea, though I walk through the valley of the shadow of death, I will fear no evil, for thou art with me. Thy rod and thy staff, they comfort me. Thou preparest a table before me in the presence of mine enemies. Thou anointest my head with oil. My cup runneth over. Surely goodness and mercy shall follow me all the days of my life, and I will dwell in the house of the Lord forever." I want to tell you, my friend, if you can say with the psalmist, "The Lord is my shepherd," and if you then will let him be that shepherd and you be the sheep, then it would cure many of your problems today. And again, I want to come back, the Lord willing, and give more detail in this psalm before we finish the series on dealing with stress or dealing with worry. But then I want to come to the Word of God and look at some more passages, as today I'm just laying the foundation for what I want to deal with in the next several broadcasts. I mentioned a moment ago, John chapter number 14, verse number 1 said, "Let not your heart be troubled. You believe in God, believe also in me." Then again in John chapter 14 and verse number 27, our Lord Jesus Christ said, "Peace I leave with you. My peace I give unto you. Not as the world giveth, give I unto you. Let not your heart be troubled, neither let it be afraid." Now, you recognize that when there is anxiety and stress and worry in your life, it is there because there's an absence of peace. The two do not mix. You cannot have peace and stress at the same time. You cannot have peace and anxiety together. They do not operate that way. So the very fact that we have these worries is a fact to us that we're not really trusting the Lord. Here we notice that Jesus Christ promised the disciples that he would give peace. And because of that peace, they were not to be of a troubled heart. You see, peace and trouble do not go together. If there's trouble, there's not any peace. If there's peace, there's not any trouble. And so our Lord said, "Let not your heart be troubled. I'm going to give you a peace that the world cannot give and the world cannot take away." But he said, "I'm going to give you this peace. And since I'm giving it to you, then let not your heart be troubled." Then again, our Lord said in the book of Isaiah 26, verse number 3, "Thou wilt keep him in perfect peace, whose mind is stayed upon thee, because he trusteth in thee." The Lord will keep us in perfect peace as our trust is placed in him. Now, let me just make myself clear. I am aware of the fact that there are those who suffer from depression and stress and all of that. And you don't just read a verse of scripture or say a prayer and it's all over. But I do say to you that the peace of God that passeth all understanding will keep your hearts and minds through Christ Jesus. When you have that peace of God, then you have peace, but not until. So he said, "My peace I give unto you, and thou wilt keep him in perfect peace, whose mind is stayed upon thee." Then the Bible said again in the book of 2 Timothy, chapter number 1, verse number 7, "For God hath not given us the spirit of fear, but of power and of love and of a sound mind." Again, the Bible said in Romans chapter 8, verse number 15, "For you have not received the spirit of bondage, again to fear, but you have received the spirit of adoption, whereby we cry, Abba, Father." Then again, the Bible said in 2 Corinthians chapter number 4, here is Paul's testimony, "A person with victory over all the stressful situations that could be imagined." Notice what he said in 2 Corinthians 4, 8 and following. "We are troubled on every side, yet not distressed. We are perplexed, but not in despair. We are persecuted, but we're not forsaken. We are cast down, but not destroyed." Then he goes on to say, "Always bearing about in our body the dying of the Lord Jesus, that the life also of Jesus Christ might be made manifest in our body." So, for those of us who are saved by the grace of God, the way of the Christian life is not to be a way of stress. It's not to be a way of worry or anxiety, but it is to be a way of peace. And the absence of God's peace brings a troubled heart. Father, take the word, use it to your glory. I pray in Jesus' name, amen and amen.
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3: 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Also, I want to encourage you that you write to us and share with us in the financial burden of the radio ministry. Would you pray for us? And then as the Lord directs your heart, sit down and write to us and share with us in the financial burden. 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
2: The current temperature, 73 degrees.

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0: Bibles, if you would, please, to the book of the Revelation, very last book in the Bible, Revelation chapter number 5. As you're turning there, pray for Brother Ed Musselwhite. He's sick with kidney stones and an infection with that. And his wife Karen has lost her uncle. He passed away. So pray for the Musselwhite family. And I know Ed and Karen appreciate our prayers if you'd do that. Revelation chapter number 5 tonight. Find, if you would, please, verse number 1. You can remain seated tonight. Read the scriptures together. Revelation chapter 5 and verse number 1. Unshakable. We knew the end times. Our world races toward its final days. We can be unshakable. We ought to be shaken by the headlines. We ought to be shaken by books that are written, podcasts, different things out there that are sensationalizing and maybe bringing fear or concern or confusion in people's lives. We can have a solid foundation as it relates to God's plan for the end. Notice, if you would, Revelation chapter 5, verse 1. John says, "And I saw." You're going to see this phrase multiple times throughout the book. It's a phrase of movement. It's moving us from one section, from one scene to the next throughout the book of the Revelation. "And I saw in the right hand of him that sat on the throne a book." Now, when you think of a book, don't think of a book like what you hold in your hand right now, even the Bible or a hymn book, or maybe a book on your shelf. Don't think of it in that terminology, where it has pages and they're bound together, has a spine, cover, all of that. That's not the idea here. In that day, they didn't have books like that. This is a scroll, all right? And so it's a parchment that is a scroll. And notice it's going to be written on within and on the backside. Notice what he said. It's a book, a scroll, written within and on the backside, sealed with 7 seals. "And I saw a strong angel proclaiming with a loud voice, 'Who is worthy to open the book and loose the seals thereof?' And no man in heaven nor in earth, neither under the earth, was able to open the book, neither to look thereon." They couldn't just open it. They couldn't even look on it. "And I wept much." John's a sobber at this point. "Because no man was found worthy to open and to read the book, neither to look thereon. And one of the elders saith unto me, 'Weep not. Stop weeping, John. Behold, the Lion of the tribe of Judah, the Root of David, hath prevailed to open the book and to loose the 7 seals thereof.' And I beheld, I gazed, and lo, in the midst of the throne and the 4 beasts, in the midst of the elders, stood a lamb as it had been slain, having 7 horns and 7 eyes, which are the 7 spirits of God sent forth into all the earth." When you come to Revelation chapter 4 and 5, you're now in what we would understand if we're following the roadmap of Revelation in chapter 1 and verse number 19. You're moving into the end time events, into pure prophecy. That is before us in the future of our planet, of our world. And heaven has become the vantage point from which the scenes of the Revelation will unfold before John's eyes. Now, it's much like Paul. When Paul was caught up into paradise, he said, "I don't know whether I was in the body or out of the body." He said, "I couldn't even tell you." He said, "But I saw things which they're not even right for a man to utter. I can't even tell you everything. They were unspeakable what I saw." Whether John's in the body, out of the body, we don't know. But what we do know is that he is, whether in the body or out of the body, in a heavenly place, viewing the future. And we find that he's actually in the throne room of God. And so he's viewing the very presence, the very throne room of the sovereign God of the universe. Now, when you're in the book of the Revelation, you need to understand where you are, because you have alternating scenes. Like right now is a heavenly scene. Where with John, okay? And John is opening up to us his vision of heaven. What Paul couldn't tell us, John can. And we find that this is a heavenly moment. But then you're going to get to chapter 6, And it's going, the scenery is going to change. You're no longer in a heavenly scene. You're now in an earthly scene. And so it's going to alternate. And you want to know whether or not it's a heavenly scene or an earthly scene. And we're in a heavenly scene. Here's what's interesting. The worship of the Lamb is taking place in heaven. The wrath of the Lamb is getting ready to be poured out on earth. And you're going to find that while the worship is taking place in heaven, wrath is being poured out on an unbelieving, Christ-rejecting world. Now, Revelation chapter 5 is a continuation of the vision that began, a vision of heaven that began in Revelation 4. There in Revelation 4, John's attention was on a throne. He's describing the throne, what's around the throne. He's describing the one who is on the throne. But when you come to Revelation 5, his attention is going to be shifted from a throne to a book, this scroll that is in the right hand of God the Father who is sitting on the throne. Let me just say something. Earthly thrones may be vacant, but heaven's throne is always occupied. Men may lose control, but God never. He's always sovereignly in control of the universe. Nothing is going to happen on our planet that will derail or defeat God's plan for this world. And that's important to understand. Man will not self-destruct. I don't care whether or not it's going to be the crisis of climate, the crisis of a pandemic, the crisis of war, this crisis, that crisis. You ever notice if you cut on the news, there's always a crisis? You wonder why that is? So you'll cut the news on. They always want to keep us up here, so we cut it off. Because you know what? They got ratings. And they've got advertisers. And so they got to always keep something stirred up. But here's what I'm here to tell you. Don't ever get headline hysteria. Nothing's going to happen on our planet. Man's not going to self-destruct. The God who brought this world into existence will see it to completion. Now, several books are mentioned in the Revelation. There's the Book of Life. We'll talk about that. There's the Lamb's Book of Life. We'll talk about that. There's the Book of Works. There's the Book of Works, where God records our lives and how we live them, the lives of the unsaved, the lives of all people. They're recorded. The Book of Testimony. You're going to see these different books. But here John's going to see another book, a scroll. I want you to note with me, if you would please, the mysterious scroll in chapter number 5, verse number 1. And I saw in the right hand of him. Notice the continuation. The worship of God, the greatness of God, the glory of God. And now John said, I saw a book. I saw in the right hand of him that sat on the throne a book, a scroll, written within and on the backside, sealed with seven seals. Now, what that means, written within, that means on the front page, and then they run out of room and were started writing on the back page. And what he's saying is there's nothing else can be added. Let me just stop and say something. God's Word is complete. It's final. It can't be added to. It can't be diminished from. Forever, O Lord, Thy Word is settled in heaven. What's settled in heaven cannot be unsettled on earth. It's complete and final. It's sealed with seven seals. These are wax seals.
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I began to unlock the door to go into the prophet's chamber, and somebody was on the inside playing the piano, the two rooms in the apartment. And I opened the door and stepped into the kitchen and then looked around the door, and there sat Dr. Charles Weigel, at that time nearly 90 years of age, I guess. And when I saw that he was picking out the melody of a new song, I thought to myself, I dare not disturb the master at his work. And so I stepped back into the kitchen and sat there and waited and waited and waited. And I listened as he picked out what I thought to be the melody of a song that he was writing maybe for the first time. And after a while, the melody stopped and the music stopped. And I got up and walked into the room and greeted Dr. Weigel, whom I knew. And I said, sir, what are you doing? And with a sparkle in his eye, 90 years of age, and with enthusiasm in his voice, he announced to me, I'm writing a new song. As a novice, with all the enthusiasm of a first-time experience, he said, I'm writing a new song. I didn't say to him, but I thought to myself, my soul, if I could have written, no one ever cared for me like Jesus, I would retire. I would never write another one. And this dear man not only wrote that, but 200 other beautiful gospel songs, melodies from the soul of Dr. Charles Weigel. And at that advanced late years in his life, now picking out the melody of a new song. And I said, now, Dr. Weigel, what are you writing? What's the title of your new song? And he said, oh, what glory. That was the title of his song. And the next day in that meeting, Dr. Weigel stood there in the auditorium and for the first time publicly sang, oh, what glory. And I guess I saw 50 preachers or more on their feet with their hands lifted toward heaven, praising God as the old master tried to say again what he'd been saying for 90 years in his life. Oh, what glory when I see his wonderful face.

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2: The current temperature, 74 degrees.

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1: America, America.
2: The psalmist said, Wilt thou not revive us again, that thy people may rejoice in thee? Habakkuk the prophet said, Revive thy work in the midst of the years, in the midst of the years make known. This is a call for revival, to stir this nation for much needed revival from God.
1: God, please bless America.
2: And I welcome you to the Monday edition of A Call for Revival. Father, will you bless our study today and use it, Lord, for your glory. In Jesus' name, amen. Now, I want to go back just for a minute to Psalm 19 and look at verse number 10. And we may just be there the rest of this broadcast. We'll see how the Lord leads. But Psalm 19:10, the Bible is talking about in verse number 9 about how the judgments of the Lord are true and righteous altogether. And in the verse number 10, he says, More to be desired are they than gold, yea, than much fine gold, sweeter also than honey and the honeycomb. Now, he gives us two comparisons of the Word of God. First of all, he compares it to gold. Now, keep in mind our study is what my Bible can do for me. Well, you have something in your hand that is more valuable than gold this morning, this afternoon, this evening, whenever you're listening to this. You have something in your hand. You have something on your bookshelf that is more valuable than gold. He said, More to be desired are they than gold, yea, than much fine gold. Now, men desire gold. Men desire riches. But let me ask a question. Do you have a desire for the Word of God? You know, the Bible said that the full soul loatheth the honeycomb. When we get filled up on this old world, we have no desire for the Bible. It's sort of like if we eat junk food. If I did that, and my wife has said to me before, it's supper time, but you're really not hungry, are you? Because you ate this, this, and this. And you know, when you fill yourself up with the junk of this world, you really ain't desiring much about